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5: Friday Night Lights in Blacksburg.
4: Who we got?
5: Pitt.
4: And Virginia Tech's undefeated, right?
5: Both of them are.
4: Are they good this year? I haven't watched a minute.
5: They're better. They're competitive.
4: All right.
5: And that conference is, I think, pretty wide open. So, yeah, they're good. Rank them, cowards.
4: If you're listening, AP voters, and we know that you are, rank them.
5: Thanks.
4: Denny McCarty just laid up on the same par five I did.
5: Nice.
4: Shot the very same shot that I used. I think the tees are probably pushed back a little bit.
5: Just a little bit.
4: If we're being fair. Watching this tournament makes me want to get down there badly. I will be playing a little mediocre golf over the weekend, hopefully chasing some birdies. Bleacher Report came out with their annual NBA power rankings. Porter, I want you to guess 1 through 30 where you think the Jazz came in.
5: 19.
4: 22.
5: Okay.
4: Fair. For all of the excitement and buzz here locally, because they're going to finally, you know, play their best players. Again, really hoping that Yusuf Nurkic is over that deviated septum. There is not a lot of national belief that this team is going to do anything other than win about 35, 36 games.
5: Which I think is fair. You got to show it. If you're going to be better than the expectations, then you have to show us something that we're not expecting. And without Walker Kessler, I think that the total win-loss probably went down a few games for Utah, but shouldn't change the outlook of what you think you can be in that locker room, for sure.
4: So, we are right around the corner from the start of the NBA season, just a few weeks away. We'll see the Utah Jazz in preseason action over the weekend against the Denver Nuggets. BYU at TCU, that line remains 6.5. BYU hasn't won down there in 20 years. Last time they were in Fort Worth, they got smoked. So, big one for the Cougs, and then Utah football on a bye. Good weekend ahead of NFL football. RSL is off. They're back in action next week at Philly. So we'll have a really, really busy five-day week next week with a lot of exciting stuff to cover as Utah football will be back at it. Porter, before we say goodnight, what is coming up on a Monday edition of the radio program?
5: Monday edition of The Drive. We'll chat with our friend Chris Comrani on the show. We'll give you our Big 12 power poll after another week of conference play. Of course, I'll be up on campus at the University of Utah. So we'll hear from Morgan Scali at his weekly press conference, and then the voice of the Utes, Bill Riley, on a Monday.
4: All right, that'll be a fun Monday show. It'll be back to game week. I do not like byes, so I'm excited for next week as Utah football will be back at it. We'll say goodnight. Special thank you today to Kyle Bonagura, Adrian Denny, Sam Bruckhaus, and Paul Pugmeyer. If you missed any of the sound from the show today or any day, the website is ESPN700sports.com. 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It's called The

0: with Spence Checkets. It's available wherever you get your shows. Subscribe, rate, review, say nice things in the comments. Give us all the stars. It does help. For Porter, I'm Spence saying goodnight. Have a great weekend. You earned it. Be good to yourself. Be good to each other. We'll talk to you on a Monday edition of The Drive. And as always, you can catch it right here on your home of the Utes for 75 years now. 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
6: 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Utah football has hit its bye week this week and are perfect on the season at 4-0, coming off a 31-17 Big 12 road win at Iowa State last weekend. Utah will have this weekend off before hosting Kansas on October the 10th at Rice-Eccles Stadium. The Utes moved up two spots in this week's AP Top 25 poll from number 15 to number 13, and Utah's one of four Big 12 teams ranked this week in the poll. Utah volleyball and soccer both secured wins at home on the weekend. Volleyball beating nationally ranked Baylor in four sets, and soccer knocking off nationally ranked UCF 2-0. Both will be on the road this week. I'm Bill Riley, the voice of the Utes, with your Ute Minute presented by Advanced Window Products, your trusted window company in Utah. 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

0: Not every guest on the show has their own entrance music, but when you hear this one, you know who's coming on. It's the voice of the Utes, Bill Riley, giving us some more time here on a Friday that also happens to be a bye week. So as much of an off weekend as he's going to get in a football season. Bill, welcome to the show. How are you?
1: Sean, I'm great. Thanks for the intro music. Love it.
0: All right. So bye week for the University of Utah. How does Morgan Scali and this crew win the bye week? How did they, if the week is mostly done?
1: I would guess they just worked on things that needed cleaning up. I mean, you're 4-0, you're in pretty good shape, but nobody's perfect right now. So I would guess they probably worked on some things, probably cleaning up a few things defensively, probably maybe trying to work on getting a little bit more pressure with those edge defenders, maybe working on some run fits a little bit more, because I think as the season goes along, they're going to face more and more talented teams. What they faced in the first four games, you know, there were a couple of solid teams in there. Nobody's spectacular. And come late October and throughout the month of November, it's going to get tougher. I'd say probably on the offensive side, maybe just cleaning up some little things, getting some more reps in. But it's hard to argue with what Kevin McGivin's offense has done. You could nitpick a little bit and say maybe some slow starts in the second half, but they're still one of the top two or three offenses in the Big 12 conference by whatever metric you want to look at. So I would just say probably cleaning up little things. And to be fair, we always talk about bye weeks getting healthy. The one good thing so far for this Utah football team has been the fact that they've been relatively healthy. They haven't had any major injuries.
0: We have been very persnickety on the show this week, because when you're a 4-0 football team and it's not easy to point at, well, you got to fix this. Oh, you got to do this better. You did just allude to it. The second half, the start of the second half, third quarters have been, if there is a weak moment, if there is a lull for this team, it's been in the third quarter. They've given up the most points per quarter in their four-game sample size in the third, and they've scored the fewest points in their own third quarters when they've got the ball. Is there anything that you can see that explains that, or that would be easy to go into practice this week and say, all right, guys, we've identified this as a minor problem. Here's how we're going to fix it.
1: Well, maybe last week you might say, well, you know, Wayshon Parker was having himself a really nice day, and maybe a few more touches there. But, you know, it's hard to nitpick Kevin McGivin's offense because it's been so good in that first half. I don't know myself, Sean, if it's an intensity or a focus thing, or, you know, defense is making adjustments, but for whatever reason, the third quarters have looked different in the Utah State and in the Iowa State game. So, I again, numbers say one thing. I don't know what the core issue is with it. I just know that they haven't been quite as effective in that third quarter as they have in the first two.
0: And I tried to figure it out on the show earlier in the week, and it's like part of it might just be human nature. Part of it might just be that you know that you've got a three-score lead coming out of the half, and it's hard to amp yourself up to an equal measure or whatever. Also, you got to give credit to other teams in some cases like this. If you go into halftime and you're down two scores or three scores, you're going to come out blazing in the second half knowing that, hey, we have to correct this now, because if we don't, we're going to run out of time to do so. So, I mean, I think it's nothing overly alarming, but it is something that I think we identified. You also talked about maybe getting more pressure from those defensive ends, from the edge rushers. And I've been trying to be a little bit more careful how I talk about this, because, like, they're affecting quarterback play. Lance Holdsclaw, right, and Ethan Day and Cash Dillon and Paul Fitzgerald, they're affecting what the other quarterback does. They just don't – they're not piling up the stats. They're not creating sack fumbles. They're not creating sacks as of this moment. So it's one of those things where it's like, well, you're doing 90% of the job. That final 10%, how do we get there? I don't know how big of a problem it is or how big of an issue it is that you're not getting a bunch of sacks, because, again, we're being nitpicky here, but how do they get from where they're at now to getting that quarterback down to the ground?
1: That's a good question, because, again, you're right. I mean, they are getting pressures and batting a lot of balls down at the line of scrimmage, too. Lance Holdsclaw's got a bunch of those this year, and Ethan Day's been really good at pressuring the quarterback. You know, I just look at it and think it's just a little odd when you think your defensive tackles have 3 sacks. Your defensive ends have none. You've got 10 as a team, but none from the edges. And again, some of that could be scheme. It's just very unusual for Utah, a team that's always had great defensive end plays, you know, 4 games in, not to have one. That's not to say it won't come. And to your point, they are getting pressure. They are harassing the quarterback. They are doing some really nice things. You know, I think that if you probably talk to Anelke Brechterfield, he'd probably like to see a couple of his guys get that quarterback down to the ground. But to your point, too, sometimes pressures can be every bit as good as the sack itself. Pressure can force an incomplete pass. A pressure can force an interception. And they're getting those. The one thing I will say is I think the defensive tackle play has been much improved this year. Jai Moe has been a revelation for this team. Bronson Kafusi has been really, really good, too. Lucas Samsula has flashed. Pupu Sepulona has flashed. But I would say compared to a year ago, maybe they're not quite getting the production on the end that they had with a Logan Fano or a John Henry Taylor. But I think they're getting maybe better production than they got a year ago on the interior.
0: The defensive backfield is, by some metrics, the best defensive backfield in all of college football right now. With their success rate, and by the way, they've dropped or almost had like another 5 interceptions over right. What they've had. You got one robbed by the officials last week. I'm like, man, what would their grade would be? An even 100 or a 99.9 if they would have caught all the interceptions that were available to them. But that unit obviously has done an incredible job, and no surprise when we're talking about Sharif Shah, but Coach Odom comes back onto this staff. And immediately the safeties, I mean, Nate Ritchie's playing better football than he ever has. I think we got to give him, the players certainly get credit, but I think Coach Odom gets credit as well.
1: Why, I agree with all of that, Sean. The safety room's always good for Utah. I think a big part of it for Nate is he's healthy. I mean, Nate Ritchie has battled injuries throughout his career at Utah. He is finally healthy. He, Jackson Benny, Rabbit Evans, I'll even throw Nate Tillman's been good when he's gotten in there this year. You knew Scooby Davis was a really good corner on one side. They go to the portal the way they did a year ago. And, I mean, they had 2 guys in the portal that are just rotating and doing great work for them, and Bobo Chenault and Elijah Reed. So the back, I think it's fair to say the back end of that defense has been a huge, huge plus for them this year. And, you know, I think the backers have been solid. In fact, I think the young backers and Elijah Ellis and Cyrus Paulu have been really good. You know, Trey Reynolds and John Hall have been good, too. But, you know, the defense, again, when you're 4-0, you've got a bye week. It's easy to look at some things. They've been really, really good. But I probably have been most impressed on that whole defensive unit with the tackles, because I didn't know what to make of a lot of new guys coming in, and that safety room.
0: Bill Riley, voice of the Utes, our guest here on the Sean O'Connell Show, talking all things Utes during their bye week. No game this weekend. I'll be back against Kansas next week. We'll get to that here in just a second. Are we ready to stop wondering about the offensive line? I mean, 4 games is a big chunk. It's not a full season, and we still have had plenty of rotation in these first 4 games, but they've played well. And guys, as individual performers, I think are starting to prove some things, not only to Jordan Gross and Kevin McGivin, but to everyone who's observing this offensive line. Still, where are we at on the spectrum of, well, let's wait and see, or we're still questioning you?
1: No, I don't think I'm not waiting and seeing anymore, and I'm not questioning them. I think they're good. Now the question is, what's their ceiling? I think this is a good offensive line, Sean. I think we saw a lot of rotating early. I'd be surprised if games are close, if we see much rotating. I kind of feel like they have found 5 guys they like. That's not to say they don't have a couple of other guys that they can squeeze in there as well. But I think they have kind of found 5 guys that they like with the ability to rotate guys in if needed. But I thought this was going to be a good offensive line. Talking to some of the guys this summer, and Jordan Gross and Kevin McGivin, I think through 4 games, you know, everybody was ready. Everybody was worried. I don't think there's anything to be worried about. Again, competition's going to get better. I get all of that stuff. But Zeraway Williams looks like a Caleb Lomu right now. He looks like one of those guys out there, the great footwork, the athleticism. And really with Zeraway Williams, it was never about ability. It was about, you know, people in front of him and or health. he's been terrific this year. I think the freshman Obot's been great. Alex Harrison, the middle of that line, kind of quarterbacking at center. I think they've really, really liked Cedric Jefferson, too. The kid from Montana State who won a national championship last year at the right tackle spot. But I think they feel good about some guys that they've got in there now. So I'm not worried about it. I think that there's a lot more upside to this offensive line. But I think if this, for whatever reason, let's just say this was the best it was going to be this year, I think this is a good offensive line.
0: I'm glad you mentioned Zaraway Williams because, as you know, my guy Jeff Schwartz, who you've talked to plenty, he's involved in like a lot of that evaluation, Joe Moore Award voting, the pre-NFL draft scouting of offensive linemen. He goes and does the big man camp with his buddy Duke and gets a lot of those guys ready. The offensive line version of like a Manning camp or whatever. And Zaraway Williams has entered their group chat. Zaraway is now being talked about. It's like, hey, where was this guy? And then, of course, they all know because they follow the offensive line. It's like, oh, yeah, he was playing behind a first-round draft pick. It's a testament to the culture of Utah football that he's still there and that he didn't take the easy route and transfer and get out of there when he had an opportunity, and he did have opportunities. But also, it's a huge testament to Zaraway as a person. Being a backup is not easy, especially when you're a 6'8" monstrosity with starter-caliber athleticism and technique. And he bided his time. He sat behind guys that I'm sure helped make him better. And now it looks like Utah and he individually could be reaping the rewards for this. It's kind of a feel-good story in college football that doesn't get told all that often anymore because it's what can you do for me right now?
1: Same thing with Alex Harrison. Same thing with a guy like Keith Olsen. I mean, these guys have all been in the program 4 and 5 years. And they bided their time behind guys that were in front of them. Sean, I'm old enough to remember, you're borderline old enough to remember, those great Nebraska offensive lines of the 80s and 90s. The Cornhuskers were the first people to really use the red shirt big time. They'd bring those guys in. They'd put them in that world-class weight room. They'd redshirt them for a couple of years. Those guys, a lot of them didn't play till they were juniors or seniors. And this was before fifth and sixth year stuff. But, I mean, you had to earn your time. You got bigger. You got stronger. You learned the system. And then those guys were all Americans in a year, and they were playing in the NFL the next year. I don't think they're – I think we've just gotten so used to college football today where guys either play as freshmen and start as freshmen because they're so highly touted and they're worried if they're going to transfer, or they stay in a program 2 or 3 years, and if they don't play, then they transfer that way. I think if you're looking at the big picture of the history of college football, Zaraway Williams and some of these guys have kind of followed the natural progression of how it kind of used to be and getting bigger and learning. And then when you get your opportunity, you thrive because you're ready to go.
0: I can't believe I've abdicated my responsibility. We made it 15 minutes into a conversation, and I have yet to mention the quarterback. And Devin Dampier obviously is massively important to what this team is doing. Bird Ficklin is just behind him as his backup's not even the right word. It's like his sidekick quarterback.
1: Yeah.
0: And Kevin McGivens done a masterful job of getting them all touches and things like that. But, you know, Devin's grading out incredibly well. He compares very well with not only other quarterbacks in the Big 12 conference, but nationally. A lot of people think he's a top 15, top 20 style quarterback, could be even better than that. And if he maintains this pace, it feels like the ceiling is incredibly high for this team. Am I missing anything?
1: I don't think so. I mean, I think Devin just looks much more comfortable this year. One, he's healthy. He hasn't suffered a real debilitating injury like he did early in the season last year against Texas Tech. So I think he feels good. I think he trusts his offensive line. Maybe it's not the line it was a year ago, but I think he's another year more mature as a starter, Sean. I think he was at New Mexico having to be Superman. And then I think there was still a little bit of that tendency a year ago to where I've got to make the spectacular play. I've got to ad lib. And I think being a little bit more mature another year in the system, being with Kevin McGivens, but also being surrounded by the cast that he's got, whether it's Ficklin or Parker or Bray or Pagan or Johnson or Whittemore or Hunter, you name them. There's just so much there around him that I don't feel like Devin, because he did it New Mexico, and maybe he did last year a little bit when they weren't running it. I get a sense that he just feels, you talk to him every week. I don't know what kind of sense you get, but when I've been around him, and then I obviously when I call the games, he just looks very comfortable running the show.
0: I think comfortable in everything is why he's like off the field. I think he's more comfortable. I think he's got a really good situation with his management team, and his teammates love him, and he loves his coaches. And I think that we now know that his success is because of himself and not just his attachment to Jason Beck, which might have been something that, you know, people weighed in. I don't know. It's really interesting to try to put it like to pinpoint

0: reasons why, but it kind of doesn't matter. He's just playing great football, and it's fun to watch, and hopefully continues to be fun to watch, and he can stay as healthy as he is right now.
1: Let me ask you a question.
0: Okay.
1: Because people ask me this all the time, but I'm going to ask you. Four games, almost a month of football. Not great competition, solid competition. What's the big question you still have?
0: About this Utah football team?
1: Yes.
0: It's literally, can they sustain it when they play a Houston-caliber opponent, a BYU-caliber opponent? And there's nothing that tells me they can't. It's like, can you play this level of football against teams that are your equal from a physical talent standpoint and from a coaching standpoint? Right now, they haven't had to answer that question. They have not played anyone who is across the board as physically talented as they are and is across the board as well coached as they are. They are beating up on lesser than right now. And my only question, and it's kind of a minor one, and it's one that exists for every team every single year. Can you play this well when you're against somebody who is your equal or maybe someone who's even a little bit more talented than you? That is the question I have now. And I think you're only going to really get to answer that question in maybe two games, three games of the regular season.
1: Well, I think it's Houston. I think it's BYU. I think maybe it's Arizona, going down to Arizona. I don't know what to make of Cincinnati yet. I know they're 4-0. I know they beat Kansas State last week. Kansas State hadn't played anybody. Maybe Cincinnati's sneaky good. I would also maybe throw TCU or West Virginia in there that month of November. West Virginia, it kind of fell back to earth a little bit at home last week, gagging on that lead. I think this is a big week for both BYU and TCU. One for BYU, they take the show on the road. One for TCU. Hey, man, you've lost twice this year. If you're going to be a good team, you kind of have to do it at home. So, but I agree with you. I agree. And to be fair, I thought a year ago, for three quarters against Texas Tech, they were right there. And I think Devin being banged up in that game really showed the defense got worn down in the fourth quarter. The BYU game, to me, Utah was their equal, except for they beat themselves with no conversions on fourth down, and the fumble hurt them too. But I thought that they were right there with the two teams that played for the conference championship. So I think I'm with you. I think this season's very much a continuation of last season, but I think this team's maybe got a higher ceiling offensively than last year's team did.
0: Which is such a wild thing to say because you had the fourth best rushing attack in college football last year. So,
1: well, I mean, it was the quietest 11-2 season ever.
0: Yeah.
1: I mean, what they missed by two spots, three spots. They missed the Big 12 championship game by one or two fourth down conversions. I mean, or maybe if you just opt to kick field goals there instead, you're playing in the Big 12 championship game. Anyway, we can always litigate that back. But my point was, I think people have forgotten, and I've gone on some national shows and talked about it. They were a really, really good 11-2 team a year ago.
0: And now they've got a reinvigorated, even better version of Wayshon Parker. And this will be the last thing that we talk about, Bill. But he's right now, he's the best player on this football team. And there's a lot of really good players on this football team. How close are we to Wayshon being in the conversation with the Zach Mosses and the Fast Eddie Johnsons and the Devontae Bookers and a bunch of the great guys that have rolled through this position at the University of Utah?
1: Well, I didn't know when he came in the program if he was an NFL back. He looked like a good college back to me. You watch him this year, he's an NFL back. And NFL scouts that have come and watched him play have said the same thing about Wayshon Parker. He doesn't have a deficiency in his game, Sean. He runs. He's got great burst. He's got great vision. He breaks tackles. He catches the ball, as we've seen, exceedingly well out of the backfield. He's really good in the open field. And maybe the thing that NFL guys love the most is his pass protection is silly. His blitz pickup and his pass protection, he is really good. He checks all three of those running back boxes. So I don't know if he's going to put up 1,500 yards just because of where he's at right now. But he's got 9 touchdowns, and he's catching it well. And you're right. He, outside of Devin Dampier, he's the most important football player on this team. And to this point in time, and maybe it was a little calculated. Maybe they say that maybe they were saving him. Maybe they're going to utilize him more as we get into conference season. And

0: He's on pace. If he stays on the pace he's at right now, he's going to score 27. Even if he scores 25, that's the most productive year that we've ever had touchdown-wise from a running back.
1: It's funny. I had a preseason battle for the Big 12. I made Devin Dampier my preseason offensive player of the year in the conference. It may end up being Wayshon Parker again. If you factor in touchdown production, receiving and catching yards, he's going to be in that mix. And to me, at the end of the day, the thing that's about him and hearing Morgan talk about a lot of these guys on the offensive side, especially, is that they just want to win. They just want to win, and they know winning is going to be, you know, get them all the attention they want.
0: All right, I'm going to limit you. You can only watch one Big 12 football game this weekend. UCF Houston, your alma mater Kansas is Middle Tennessee, so throw that one out. BYU TCU, you mentioned. Texas Tech is at Colorado. Cincinnati at Arizona. Both of those teams, I think, have a chance to be pretty good. Baylor at Arizona State. Which game, if you only get to watch one?
1: I'm probably going to go BYU TCU because Utah plays both of those teams. And like I said earlier, this is kind of the backs against the wall game for TCU. Home, you've lost twice. You lost in conference. If you want to have any chance, you've got to be able to protect your home turf. And for BYU, I know they played at Colorado State. I get that. And they're good. But I really want to see what that looks like when they go on the road against a desperate team, because I think TCU is going to be desperate.
0: Bill, enjoy your weekend, your off weekend. Rest that voice, I guess, a little bit. And we'll chat again next week. Thanks for joining me.
1: Yeah. Thanks, Sean. I'll talk to you soon.
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4: A couple of guys chopping it up about hockey on a Friday. Rock it out to Third Eye Blind. It must mean it's time for Adrian Denny's appearance on the radio show to talk a little mammoth hockey. What's up, AD? How are you, man?
5: Ben, great to be with you, buddy. Happy Friday.
4: Happy Friday to you as well. When I hear Third Eye Blind and talk hockey, I think of Adrian Denny. Wish you were in studio, my man, but how are things?
5: You know what I always say, Ben, save something for next time. So can't wait to be back in the Broadway studios. Things are awesome. Easy conversation to have, I think, today after a 6-0 win last night over the Chicago Blackhawks.
4: Yeah, absolutely. I mean, look, Chicago started their season off against Vegas and lost that game. I don't know how good they are, but all you can do is play who's in front of you. And I just want your main takeaways from what we saw last night, as you referenced, 6-0, total ass kicking.
5: Well, let's start with Chicago. I thought they were terrible, but I thought Utah made them terrible. The Mammoth were on the attack from the drop of the puck last night. They were heavy pressuring them in the offensive zone. They were generating chances from grinding down low. My favorite goal of the game was the fourth goal. It was scored by Andrew Lee in his Utah debut. He tipped home an Andrew Peekshot, a defenseman of over 300 games in the NHL that came over from Boston, and Dmitry Simashev picked up the secondary assist. But that wasn't what made the goal happen. It happened because the puck was loose in the corner and Dylan Gunther and Logan Cooley were down there grinding and battling. They forced the puck free. They got it to Simashev, who pushed it to Peek, and then Lee tipped it home. So to have your skill guys out there on a goal and have nothing of a trace of it on the score sheet, I thought that was a real signature moment in the game for Utah. So they had the puck, they were pressuring Chicago, and they forced a lot of turnovers too. It was a big, heavy hockey game from the Mammoth, and they played the exact same at 0-0 when they had no goals on 11 shots in the first 16 minutes of the game as they did when they were up 6-0, just making sure they locked down that shutout for Kirill Vavelka on a grand total of 15 shots.
4: Since it's been a minute since you and I last spoke, let's just revisit some off-season stuff. And for our Mammoth listeners, who are the main newcomers that they should know about that you think are going to contribute this season?
5: Yeah, they all three got in on the scoring last night, as did 14 of Utah's 18 skaters getting at least a point, which was a franchise record. But let's start with Vinny Trocheck. He's number 16. He's playing on the top line with Clayton Keller and Nick Schmaltz. He's a Team USA gold medalist, was with the New York Rangers last year, won 57% of his faceoff, laid down a career high in hits, almost three a game. So he's not a big guy, but he's a guy that will do anything. And in the faceoff circle, that's huge for the Mammoth coming into this year. They were 23rd in the NHL in faceoffs last year. The season started last year by having a game in Colorado that they lost 2-1, but the Avs won 70% of the draws and were like, what's going on? Logan Cooley was 0-4. So to bring in a stable force in the faceoff dot like Trocheck is, and last night he was, you know, a franchise record for an individual in the faceoff dot as well. So he's big. He is always in front of the net. I watched all of his goals from last year and the last several seasons, and you know, he's always right there, or he's always just doing something. And you know, I think if you're gonna look at Utah's first two seasons in the NHL, I think the number one item you're wanting to dial in on is we need more bodies. We need more traffic in front of the goal because NHL goaltenders make saves. So we have all the skill in the world, But, you know, if we could maybe tip in a goal, knock a puck in off of a rebound, just have that net front presence. Maybe we're not talking about a series against Vegas where Utah led in the third period in the first five games and then lost the series in six. So Trocheck picked up an assist last night. He was right on top of the goal when Nick Schmaltz knocked one home. So that is Vinny Trocheck. Anders Lee, number 72, eight-year captain of the New York Islanders, 14 years in the NHL. He's playing with Logan Cooley and Dylan Gunther, and he it's funny we say it. You put him on that line, and you're like, oh, boy, Cooley and Gunther are never going to have to retrieve a puck in the corners again. They're just going to be able to do skill stuff, fun stuff. And then we talked about that fourth goal that Lee got, and Cooley and Gunther were down there doing the hard work. But he's a big guy. He looks huge out there playing with Cooley and Gunther, but you get – a guy who's been a captain in the NHL and just kind of along the same notes as Vinny Trocheck. Lays down a lot of hits. He scores a lot of goals from in front of the net. He tipped one home last night. That's how he scored. So that's Anders Lee. But the biggest thing for me, Spence, is he's a native of Minnesota, the state of hockey. And, you know, the Wild were going big game hunting last year before the trade deadline and over the summer. And, you know, Vinny Trocheck was a guy that they were rumored to be very, very interested in. And Anders Lee is from Minnesota, and Utah ended up with both of those guys, not the team in the Central Division where you might expect them to go. So for me, that was a big exclamation point from Anders Lee moving here with his family and starting a new chapter in Utah when, you know, the easy move would have been go home and play in Minnesota. And then Andrew Peak, you know, he's going to be the third pair right shot D-man with Dmitry Shimashev. And as I said, over 300 games in the National Hockey League. He's a big guy. He's, you know, a good puck mover, as we saw last night on the goal. But just a good piece to have there back on the blue line with Ian Cole going to the Chicago Blackhawks, who blocked the most shots for Utah in the last two seasons, and with the trade of Sean Durzi to the Rangers. It was a very efficient, manageable contract that worked out for both sides, and he was excited to join the team. But, you know, to just be honest, paying a lot less than you were going to pay for Sean Durzi, who is entering year three of a four-year contract and was part of that Trocheck deal. And then Ian Cole, who got over $4 million a year with Chicago, and Utah was able to sign Andrew Peak at a much lesser price and still able to keep a lot of flexibility on that salary cap to get a really good and, in my opinion, an undervalued defenseman in the NHL. And then the fourth guy, the backup goalie, best backup goalie in NHL history last night, Sebastian Kosa, dressing in his first game with Utah, but a first-round pick, played junior hockey with Dylan Gunther. They won a championship together, which, you know, if you put the two and two together, clearly how he got on the radar of Utah scouting staff and management when they're getting ready to draft Dylan Gunther ninth overall. There's a 6'7" goaltender in between the pipes. And so a guy that I think they've just kind of been watching for a while as a potential option down the road. And they made that trade on draft night, gave up one of the first rounders they got for JJ Paterka. And closed the deal, immediately sent him to a two-year contract. So I think they feel pretty good about the backup goaltending position, which we'll see Sebastian Kosa, you would expect, at some point tomorrow or Sunday with the Mammoth, the back-to-back at Columbus and at the Rangers.
4: That's actually what I wanted to ask you, because, I mean, excellent breakdown of all of those players. And I love Vinny Trocheck, you know, watching with my New York Rangers. But I felt like last year, Vemelko was just maybe overused. And, you know, it's not unlike quarterback in football. You got to have two. So you feel like this young goaltender is going to be somebody who can step in and maybe keep Vemelko fresh come playoff time?
5: I think the biggest thing is not his confidence, but the confidence of the team in front of him. It just did not work out with Vitek Vanecek last year, and it was not all his fault. Utah with a challenging schedule early, a lot of back-to-backs, and November, December was pretty rough for Utah, if you remember. And gosh, every time he played was on back-to-back, and Utah would get shut out or score one, and there was just no traction. There was no momentum, and Vemelka took over the load and was the Iron Man. He's played more minutes in the NHL than any goalie in the last two seasons. Last year ranked second with 38 wins. But, you know, in the preseason, Kosa looked good. He stopped 11-12 in Colorado. His first start, played two periods of the first preseason game. And then in Vegas, he had allowed one goal through two periods, and then things kind of fell apart in the third, as they tend to against Vegas when the Mammoth are playing him. But it wasn't necessarily anything that was his fault, as Utah had the B team out there for that particular road game, and Vegas was going with you know, their lineup. Gave up a power play goal, a goal 6-on-5, with Vegas having pulled a goalie late in the game, and a 3-on-3 goal. So preseason goaltending numbers don't usually look great, but from what he did, he established the confidence of the guys that are skating in front of him, and that's the biggest thing for a backup goalie, because they did not have it last year with Vitek Vanacek.
4: So by all accounts, I've got the offseason grades in front of me. Bleacher Report gave five teams an A or an A minus, Utah one of them. So take me back, Adrian, to the beginning of the offseason. Your thoughts on, okay, excellent year, made the playoffs, took the Stanley Cup champs to the brink. Now let's take the next step. Are all those boxes checked? Do you feel like this roster is more complete than the one a year ago?
5: They checked every single box, and they did it with the shooting for the Stars players that they would have gone after. If you could have said, okay, you can have anybody you want on July 1st, who's it going to be? You know, no trade lists, hometown discounts, completely aside. You can have anybody you want. Who's it going to be? They would have said Vincent Trocheck and Anders Lee. Like, it blew us away that Bill Armstrong was able to make the trade for Trocheck and to get Anders Lee here, which, you know, this is a hot market in the NHL right now. You mentioned top five for off seasons. I think Utah's clearly a top five destination point for players to come to, and that was exhibited. And it just starts with everything, that the complete package, the ownership group, Ryan and Ashley Smith, and, you know, we've talked about it before, Spence. It's a great place to live, and if you have a family, like, is there anything better? And you're 20 minutes away from being in the mountains, and the Mammoth have just done a good job of illustrating why players like that will enjoy being in Utah. And they went out and got him. And Spence, you know, those were the shooting for the Stars guys that they got. I'll tell you this: going into July 1st, I had, you know, my independent list of guys that I would have, you know, been happy if Utah would have gotten, guys that I'd identified that I thought, okay, this would be a good Utah guy, but it wasn't anything close to Vince Trocheck and Anders Lee would have been good guys to add. And they went quickly in the morning. And as they always do on July 1st, Utah usually between 1 and 3 sends out a couple big announcements. So that's what they did. But yeah, I mean, not to discount the Mammoth or Bill Armstrong or anything trying to do there, but those were some big swings that they took and got deals done.
4: So, you know, look, I don't want to get nitpicky at all at this point. I want to stay in the space of what could potentially be a really exciting year. But since I'm not around the team the way you are, the danger of moving players on and bringing players in is what sort of disruption potential is there in the locker room. Now, you hear none of that, and everyone says the things you expect to say, but your take on the locker room dynamic, new personalities, and what's that feeling like bringing in some accomplished vets with these young kids that obviously have a ton of talent, are the faces and players that we're more familiar with around here?
5: I think it juices up the players that were here even more, that, gosh, they went out and got these guys for us to make us better. I think that's completely it. And we've heard from, you know, numbers of guys over the years on what's it like to go into the Utah locker room, and welcoming is the number one thing that we hear. But Spence, yeah, you win the off season, you got to win in the winter is one of Bill Armstrong's favorite lines. And Utah beat Chicago 6-0 last night. Analytically, it's probably a 4-2 game or a 5-2 game if you looked at the game on paper. I mean, it's not going to change the fact that you know, 83 games left in the regular season, and 80% of games in the NHL are tied or within a goal in third period. So, you know, the Delta Center on an opening night, first playoff game, it's magical. We've grown to expect what's going to happen. The team's going to put on a show to match the atmosphere and the party and everything that's gone on. And Chicago was Chicago, as you said. They lost to Vegas 5-2 on Tuesday, and you know, pretty much looked the exact same with the issues. But for Utah, that's what head coach Andre Cherney made mention of last night after the game. He's like, the most impressive thing was our mentality, no matter what the score was. And he said, that's an exhibit of our training camp. We'd have a good day of practice. We'd have a just okay day of practice. Maybe we have our worst practice of the camp. And he's like, the guys were the exact same, and nothing changed in terms of their emotions. So that's a big thing. And for me, what that says is, okay, this locker room has taken the next step from hoping to be in the playoffs, from expecting to be in the playoffs, to maybe we're getting close to having a contending team, which the biggest thing there is your locker room runs the show. Your guys in the locker room know what needs to be done. They lead themselves. They hold each other accountable. And it's, you know, Bear's done a great job, you know, with, you know, increasing the record every single year he's been an NHL coach. But you got to have a locker room that takes charge of what's going on in there and the culture. And I think Utah showed some real progress in just the entire 60 minutes of the contest last night. And then just the route that it was.
4: One of the other really exciting things about where we find ourselves is Bill has just done a masterful job of building a very good team now, with the potential of continuing with the players they have in the pipeline and the picks they have at their disposal. I think you said the name Daniil Boot 20 times last year on the radio show, and now we are seeing this young man with the first team. What should listeners know about him?
5: It's all about confidence. You know, as I watched him last year in the American Hockey League with Tucson, and I watched Dmitry Simashev when he split half of the year between Tucson and Utah. Simashev's a 6th overall pick. Daniil Boot's a 12th overall pick. We know they have talent. So how do we get them to be, you know, as cliche as it is, the best versions of themselves? And the biggest thing is confidence. When I watched Boot in Tucson, he took over games. He'd shoot from anywhere. He was fearless. He was dominant. He was a point of game guy. Same thing with Dmitry Simashev. They took charge and they made stuff happen. And up here they were fine. But we saw a different guy. You wouldn't have been able to recognize, you know, that's the same guy that was in Utah or vice versa. And, you know, the advantage that those guys have is playing in the Russian league, the KHL, which is a pro league before they came over last year. So a good league, but NHL is something of itself. And both of those guys, you know, the confidence is kicked in. Like, yeah, we're good. We can do this. We're not going to think about it. That's what I saw differently from Boot and Simashev in camp and in the preseason games and in the contest last night. So that's the biggest thing on those guys. And Spence, you know, like for us, there was no decisions to be made in terms of this roster. Like when you watch a preseason game, they're like, okay, NHL guy, that guy needs to be in the minor leagues. That's a mistake you make in juniors. You can't get away with here. Not quite ready. So, Cal Denoye, TJ Ginla, 4th overall pick and a 6th overall pick, going to start the year in the AHL, along with some other guys that we saw and we were really impressed with. But it's not a punishment. It's not anything that's unexpected. Dylan Gunther played half of the season in the AHL, was a point of game guy, came up for 3 games during a suspension to one of their veteran forwards. And, you know, it was going to be a 3-day thing, and he was going back to the AHL and had, I think, 5 points in 3 games and has never gone back. So I think that's the best example for Ginla and Denoye is, hey, look, this 90% of guys in the NHL have played in the American Hockey League. And the best example is number 11 right over there, who had 40 plus goals last season in just his second full year in the NHL.
4: Yeah, this is how you do it. It's what the minor leagues are for. And, you know, it's a little bit different in the NBA. I mean, like Gobert spent some time in the G League, but more often than not, if you're going to draft a player in pro basketball who's a top five pick, you need him to step in and play for you right away and play well. But the NHL developmental system is just different, Adrian. Yeah.
5: Yeah. You know, it's you see your stars immediately, and that might have been the biggest adjustment for you know, new fans of the NHL in Utah, and that Tiege Ginla wasn't in opening night in the opening night lineup on October 8th of 2024, 2-3 months after the Mammoth drafted him. The one good thing this year, Spence, in the new collective bargaining agreement in the NHL, it's pretty complicated, but I'll keep it simple. The Canadian Junior League had an agreement with the NHL that players that played in those leagues, you know, basically could not play in the AHL until the birth year that they were turning 20. So that's why Tiege Ginla wasn't in the AHL the last two seasons. But with the collective bargaining agreement, there is a new item in there that says 19-year-old first round draft picks can play in the AHL. So that's why Caleb Denoyer doesn't have to go back to juniors and score 4 points a game. And it's a good thing to come for say guys that are coming straight up out of juniors and being drafted in the first round. But again, not all bad, because he was recovering from, you know, some pretty serious hip issues, and, you know, going down and playing with the teenagers. He had a good year. Wasn't the worst thing in the world. If he was 100% healthy, you're like, oh my gosh, our top prospect is playing against high schoolers in Canada, because we can't send him down to the AHL to play with, you know, 4A players that have split their careers between the AHL and the NHL and are 25 to 30 years old.
4: Adrian, thanks for the time, man. Great stuff as always. Good to have the Mammoth back, and what an opening night. Be well. We'll chat soon, okay?
5: Have a great weekend, Spence. Thanks for having me, buddy.
4: All right. Our guy Adrian Denny from the Utah Mammoth broadcast team. The Mammoth opened the season last night and smoked the Blackhawks 6-0. Good shutout for Vemelka. 14 of the 18 skaters were able to get a point. That is a team record, so off to a great start. We'll see what they can do moving forward.
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8: Meanwhile, Alabama's ruled out starting right tackle Javon James for Saturday's game against Mississippi State. He'd been questionable due to a lower body injury. WNBA playoffs, the Wings and Valkyrie are about to get underway in a win-or-go-home game three. That game can be seen on ESPN2. Baseball playoffs continue tomorrow with four games in the division series on ESPN Radio.
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0: Center.
1: I'm Ed Mankin. We start with news for the NFL. 49ers owner Jed York has been suspended for 6 games for violating the NFL's personal conduct policy. He was arrested in Ohio in August on suspicion of engaging in prostitution. The Rams' Aaron Donald is out for his team's game against the Eagles on Sunday because of a sore back. Receiver Puka Nacua will play after missing 2 games with hip and groin injuries. Wideout Devontae Smith and linebacker Zach

0: game.
1: Kemp will wait on Sale. He's ready now. Tall lefty will deliver. Swing and a miss. He struck him out. And the Atlanta Braves can fly to L.A. They win the series 2-1. And they advance to the National League Division Series against the world champs. Chris Sale finishing it with back-to-back strikeouts. He also struck out Bryce Harper in the eighth inning. Turned out to be a great series for the Atlanta Braves. They win tonight 6-2 to advance.
0: They advance, and again, that call courtesy of ESPN Radio. They'll be in the NLDS game number one against the Dodgers. And, oh, yeah, here you go. You get the Dodgers and Tarik Skubal, 4 p.m. Eastern time.
2: Now, the Atlanta Braves, Q, won the regular season series with the Dodgers 5-1. That included a 3-game sweep, the most recent meeting between these two sides. That's the best record, needless to say, of any NL team against the Dodgers this year. And so, as we barrel towards everyone's favorite question in the 2026 baseball season, will there be a strike in 2027? Are you taking the Dodgers or the field? This might be as good a chance as any for the field to take down the Dodgers early in their postseason hopes and aspirations, because this is a Braves team that we just saw hit 3 home runs and route to a 6-2 Game 3 win over the Phillies. And so long as Chris Sale and that pitching staff that has been snake-bitten, as they are able to hold serve and the offensive production continues to surge, I'm not saying I'm picking the Braves, but I think they've got a fighter's chance to knock off the Dodgers.
0: I think they do as well. But as you just mentioned, game one winners, division series, 73% of the time, 94 out of 128 wins. I look at the Dodgers, and again, I mentioned Tarik Skubal is going to be on the mound. And I think that he's going to be the guy. Now, the only saving grace for the Braves, in my opinion, in this first game is the fact that they're coming off playing and the Dodgers are coming off sitting. Mm-hmm. I do think there's something to be said about that. But you have an Avenger that the Dodgers made sure they went and acquired during the season in Tarik Skubal. And again, I go back to, yes, chicks dig the long ball. Everyone likes the home run. Everyone wants to see the scoring. It's the pitching that matters in the postseason. Whatever cliche you want, it goes back to pitching.
2: By the way, Shohei Ohtani told reporters, and Dave Roberts echoed this on earlier today, that it's been a very productive few days of practice. He will not be 100%, but he is expected to step into the batter's box against the Braves throughout the course of this series.
0: Yeah, well, sign me up, right? I have a feeling that the Dodgers are going to advance in this one, right? When you're kind of on the fence with it, I'm just going to go ahead and be the smart guy in the crew and roll with the Dodgers. What's the next one?
3: Bednar sets up around his stomach. The pitch swung on and missed, and that'll do it. The Yankees win 9-2. They sweep the arch-rival Red Sox out of the playoffs, and the Yankees advance to the American League Division Series against the Tampa Bay Rays.
0: ESPN Radio on the call right there. Yankees at the Rays. As much as I've talked about pitching, my only question is Aaron Judge going to be available?
2: We don't know. Aaron Boone doesn't know. I don't know if anyone knows. I'm being honest, Q. And at this point in time, if the Yankees are able to string together hits the way they did in the wild card series when they didn't have Aaron Judge,
0: right?
2: I'm not worried. If the kids come to play the way that George Lombard, Spencer Jones, and friends strung hits together, Ben Rice looked like the greatest baseball player of this era in the first game of that 3-game series that obviously only went 2 because they swept the Red Sox, they can live without Aaron Judge, which is something I did not think I would be saying 2-3 weeks ago. I love your school of thought, and I know you brought this up last postseason as well. The idea of the team that does play in the wild card round, there may not be stats to back it up, but it just feels like they're lathered up and ready to actually make a run compared to the team that has a couple days off because they had a first round bye.
0: Exactly, and the Yankees do have the pitching as well. So, I mean, they show that they can get the hitting done, right, without Aaron Judge, even though, well, I would be more comfortable with him in the lineup, but that's just me. But they do have the pitchers to get it done as well. That's 6:30 Eastern, Yankees, Tampa Bay Rays, Gerrit Cole, by the way, on the mound for New York. And don't forget about the Padres at the Brew Crew, Mizorowski, the Miz for the Brew Crew, 8:30 p.m. Eastern time. That's going to be a fun series, especially the way that the Padres, they pulled out the whooping stick against the Cubs.
2: Gerrit Cole versus Drew Rasmussen is going to be a great series, or a great game, excuse me, a great pitching matchup in game one between the Yankees and the Rays. But Robbie Ray and the Miz, that might be the best pitching matchup you will see in the opening game or openings or any of the opening games in the divisional series.
0: And Fernando Tatis on the base pass is a problem, right? He is a problem, just like I talk about PCA being a problem when he gets on the base pass. What Fernando Tatis was able to do in that second game against the Cubbies, steal second base and end up at home on a bath row and went into the outfield. That dude is like the Tasmanian devil. That dude starts running and you can't even see. He's like a cloud of dirt that he's running in. He's incredible. So he could do it with his bat, obviously, but also on the base pass, he's a problem.
2: Well, I would say the bat has been the bigger development here in the last 3 months, Q, because he was swiping bases and he was hitting for contact and for power in the first 3 months of the season, but he wasn't lifting the ball.
0: Right.
2: He didn't hit a home run until late in the month of May. And so the fact that he has now rediscovered the long ball and now is once again a five-tool player, that's where Fernando Tatis, yeah, he's still one of the best in the game.
0: Absolutely. 8:30 p.m. Eastern time, first pitch, Padres at the Brew Crew. She's Mia O'Brien. I'm Q Myers. It's game night here on ESPN Radio. We've got a challenge, Mia. We've got a challenge. That's next on game night on ESPN Radio on the all-new ESPN app.
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6: 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I'm Judson Richards. 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
8: Caps coming across very quickly here. Dubois, and a shot attempt, they score! Tuck cleans up the rebound! He's got his second of the game! Oh, baby! 5:37 to go here in the first period. It's 3-0 Washington!
5: Number 4.
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9: Trips to the right, second down and 8 here at the 38-yard line. Here's Hyman again through the right side, 30. Cuts left, 25, 20, 15, 10, 5, touchdown!
5: Number 3.
6: And in Winnipeg, the Bruins won in overtime. Here is the call of that winning goal on 98.5 The Sports Hub.
10: Dion, deflected pass. Pasternak's got it. Paterka joins him on the rush. Pasta trying to flip one ahead. He's got Paterka coming down the middle, and he scores! J.J. Paterka, the overtime game winner! And the Bruins take it 4-3.
5: Number 2.
6: The Valkyries advance to the semifinals of the WNBA playoffs, and Gabby Williams' 2-pointer late put them up for good. ESPN2 had the call.
11: Golden State with one timeout and their reset remaining. Dallas with just their reset.

0: else, and that's kind of what went into the decision. And, you know, you guys know him. He's working as hard as he can to get himself feeling as good as possible, and we're hopeful and optimistic that good days are ahead.
1: Coming out of retirement after a couple of years is not so easy, even when you're built like Aaron Donald, but the Rams may still have a chance to top the Eagles. In fact, I'm sure they do. Harry Douglas on Get Up says the Eagles are trending in the wrong direction.
2: They lack an identity. We don't know if they want to be a run team, pass team. They started running the football very effectively last week, and then they got entirely too cute offensively. And now if you're not going to be, are you going to be without Devontae Smith? You're already down Dallas Goedert. I don't think things are trending upwards for this Philadelphia Eagles football team. And y'all, be honest. They're lucky right now that they have two wins because they should have lost to the Tennessee Titans. I think things are trending downward right now for the Philadelphia Eagles.
1: Rams and the Eagles kick off at 1 o'clock Eastern time on Sunday. All right, Cowboys and the Texans in Houston Sunday. Dallas made a trade for Steelers cornerback Joey Porter Jr. Here's owner Jerry Jones on 105.3 The Fan on that move.
3: He's got some different aspects to him that are pluses as a player, as an athlete, as a, his skills. And so we hope that this is not only an improvement in our just generally our personnel, but we hope it can really be one that he really finds his level of, if you will, abilities or level to perform on the field. I would hope we'd mirror maybe the George Pickens move that brought him in. And I know that's pretty high bar. That's pretty high expectations. But you have to have them to make a trade like this.
1: Cowboys are 1-2 to start the season. Jerry still has confidence in his staff.
3: You can 1,000% assume that the confidence is there. What is important to understand is that I knew that you were going to have mistakes, have always known you were going to have mistakes, only surpassed by maybe the ones that I made yesterday. And so that's what we do. We get in and look at those mistakes. And by the way, we get some encouragement by the ones that we didn't make or the ones somebody else made that let us look good doing what we'd planned to do.
1: Let's break it down. ESPN NFL analyst Mina Kimes on the Golics on what the difference will be in this Cowboys-Texans matchup.
4: I think it's going to depend on whether or not Dallas can find ways to buy time for Dak Prescott, and that way he can sort of access some of the explosives we've seen other offenses, Joe Burrow, Josh Allen, have success with against this Texans defense. I think if the Cowboys play more dink and dunk, that'll play into the Texans' hands. But, of course, that starts with the offensive line. And, you know, Dallas has been good despite the loss of Tyler Smith, who's their best offensive lineman. But, yeah, you know, it's going to have to take a Dak Prescott masterclass, I suppose. Because on the other side of the ball, I actually like the Texans' offense with Nico Collins returning.
1: That game is in Houston with a 1 o'clock Eastern kickoff time. All right, Buffalo Bills, they are off to a 3-0 start. That is not the case for the New England Patriots, who are 1-2. Head coach Mike Vrabel on dealing with the absence of two key defenders, cornerback Christian Gonzalez and defensive tackle Christian Barmore.
5: That's just what the situation is. I'm not sure. There's nothing we can do about it. You know, we can make sure that the guys that are playing are ready and that we continue to do the things that we know that are going to help us. But, you know, that happens every week in the National Football League. I'm looking forward to seeing the guys that are going to play in there.
1: Patriots cornerback Marcus Jones spoke to ESPN Radio's Christine Lisi.
6: He's an incredible player, first off. He can make all the plays with his legs and also his arm and everything, and then also containing him and, you know, getting pressure. Usually the first guy to get there doesn't, you know, make the tackle and everything like that, so we definitely have to form as a defense.
1: That one also is at 1 o'clock Eastern time. Bills hosting the Patriots. Our Bengals and the Jaguars are both off to 2-1 starts. ESPN Radio's Freddie Coleman says Trevor Lawrence has outplayed one Joe Burrow.
7: Joe Burrow, 6 touchdowns, 1 interception, completing close to 71% of his passes, 743 yards. Trevor Lawrence completing close to 67% of his passes, 616 yards, 7 touchdowns, 2 interceptions. But Trevor Lawrence has looked better with the part compared to Joe Burrow. There's been some throws that Joe Burrow has missed, or that fumble late in the game against the Pittsburgh Steelers. He did not manage the ball securely. Trevor Lawrence loves games like these. He's going to show out. He's a physical quarterback. That physicality is going to win out over Mr. Finesse when it comes to Joe Burrow.
1: That one also at 1 o'clock p.m. Eastern Time kickoff. All right, in the Bay Area now, the 49ers look like they could be a problem this year. 3-0 start for the Niners facing the 2-1 Denver Broncos on Sunday. ESPN NFL analyst Dan Orlovsky says the 49ers quarterback Brock Purdy is outplaying them all.
8: Oh, he's the best quarterback in football right now. There's no one playing the position better. If you tell me Josh Allen, I'll tell you Brock Purdy. If you tell me Patrick, I'll tell you Brock Purdy. When it comes to this, we often hear the phrase neck up. There's no one playing faster from the neck up than Brock Purdy without being hurried. There's no one playing calmer from the neck down. And to do both of those at the same time makes you very rare.
1: Now let's hear from, pardon the interruption, crew, on what's the most intriguing matchup for week four. Tony Kornheiser and Pablo Torre discuss.
9: All right, Pablo, what is the most intriguing week four NFL storyline?
10: What's going on with the Eagles and how worried should Philadelphia be? Tony, there's a lot going on in Philly. Sixers, Phillies, not great over there. This defense, though, the Eagles defense, just months ago, it felt like they were great. They were a contender. We should be afraid of the Eagles because the defense is that fearsome. And I don't know why they are the opposite. It is stunning. It feels like perhaps a thing you can't quite solve. It feels like an investigation that I don't know if I can get to the bottom of, frankly.
9: So you think it's the Eagles against the Rams. And I agree that that's an important game. And I think the Rams, I've said this before, the Rams' schedule has been impossible geographically to this point. They start out in Australia. They go to sea level at Los Angeles. They go to altitude in Denver. And now they have to go across the entire country, play in Philadelphia where their body clock, it's 10 in the morning. So, you know, and everybody thought how great the Rams would be, and they may well be that great, but they haven't started out that great. But I'll disagree with you on this, and I will say the game that you got to have eyeballs on is Kansas City at Las Vegas. Because the Raiders are the most surprising team in the league. Not only they're both undefeated, because with Mahomes, you think Kansas City can be undefeated in the first three games. No. The Raiders, who were 3-14 last year, the Raiders are undefeated. They're 3-0. Can they possibly actually beat Kansas City if Mahomes is healthy? Can they cover the 4.5 points? I mean, to me, when the Raiders are good, the NFL is better. Okay, it's important. And for me, it's a throwback kind of situation where you had Hank Stram and Al Davis. I haven't felt this way about the Raiders and the Chiefs in a long time because the Raiders have been nothing. So I think it's a big deal.
10: Tony, Fernando Mendoza, the number one overall pick, has all of these endorsements and commercials. He may not see the field this season. That's how
9: That's
10: good
9: right.
10: the Raiders
9: That's
10: shockingly
9: right.
10: are. And as a guy who does backup duty on a certain national program, I can relate to his frustration. But that is it. We are done.
1: How about that? 3-0 Raiders versus the 3-0 Chiefs in Las Vegas, 4:25 Eastern Time on Sunday. Our top sound is next. This is SportsCenter All Night on ESPN Radio.
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18: Caps coming across very quickly here. Dubois, and a shot attempt, they score! Tuck leads off the rebound! He's got his second of the game! Oh, baby! 5:37 to go here in the first period. It's 3-0 Washington!
11: Number 4.
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18: Trips to the right, second down and 8 here at the 38-yard line. Here's Hyman again through the right side, 30. Cuts left, 25, 20, 15, 10, 5, touchdown!
11: Number 3.
1: And in Winnipeg, the Bruins won in overtime. Here is the call of that winning goal on 98.5 The Sports Hub.
18: Dion, deflected pass. Pastrnak's got it. Paterka joins him on the rush. Pasta trying to float one ahead. He's got Paterka coming down the middle, and he scores! J.J. Paterka, the overtime game winner! And the Bruins take it 4-3.
11: Number 2.
1: The Valkyries advance to the semifinals of the WNBA playoffs, and Gabby Williams, two-pointer late, put them up for good. ESPN2 had the call.
19: Golden State with one timeout and their reset remaining. Dallas with just their reset left. Williams springs free. Her jumper is good. Golden State back in front, 1:17 to go.
11: Number 1.
1: And finally, it came down to the wire in Blacksburg, and Pitt was the team that remained unbeaten. The call on the Pitt Panthers radio network.
20: This will be Love's 36-yard field goal attempt. Tutton holding, Epling snapping from the right hash. Good snap. The ball is down. The kick is on its way. The kick is up and good.
1: Oh, what a Friday it was. That was our top sound. Let's stick with some more hockey here on SportsCenter All Night in Dallas. Blues in control of the Stars. We go to period number two.
21: Blues strip it loose in. Broberg, wide open net. They score! Dalibor Dvorsky as the Blues caught Ottinger, who had fell to the ice. 2-0 St. Louis, 6:55 to play, second period.
1: That highlight heard on 101 ESPN. Blues blanked the Stars with a final of 4-0. There was only one goal scored between the Red Wings and the Rangers, and this was it.
21: Tolvanen, left wing side, finds a man, Will Cooley. Now Perreault pulls up, right wing circle, up top, Durzi, he scores! A blast from Sean Durzi, a power play goal, and the Rangers off to a torrid start, have the first six shots of the game, and get the first goal on the power play.
1: That was the call on 880 ESPN New York. Rangers hang on to win it with a final of 1-0. In Las Vegas, Golden Knights hosting the Anaheim Ducks for the Ducks' first game of the year. Anaheim's Leo Carlson had a goal and an assist, and the Ducks open the season by holding off the Vegas Golden Knights 4-3. That will do it for us here at SportsCenter All Night. For our producer, Stephen Risser, our technical director is Michael Williams and Carmen Kahlo. I'm Judson Richards. Don't go anywhere. 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

0: All right, Cowboys and the Texans in Houston Sunday. Dallas made a trade for Steelers cornerback Joey Porter Jr. Here's owner Jerry Jones on 105.3 The Fan on that move.
1: He's got some different aspects to him that are pluses as a player, as an athlete, as of his skills. And so we hope that this is not only an improvement in our just generally our personnel, but we hope it can really be one that he really finds his level of, if you will, abilities or level to perform on the field. I would hope we'd mirror maybe the George Pickens move that brought him in. And I know that's pretty high bar. That's pretty high expectations. But you have to have them to make a trade like this.
0: Cowboys are 1-2 to start the season. Jerry still has confidence in his staff.
1: You can 1,000% assume that the confidence is there. What is important to understand is that I knew that you were going to have mistakes, have always known you were going to have mistakes, only surpassed by maybe the ones that I made yesterday. And so that's what we do. We get in and look at those mistakes. And by the way, we get some encouragement by the ones that we didn't make or the ones somebody else made that let us look good doing what we'd planned to do.
0: Let's break it down. ESPN NFL analyst Mina Kimes on the Golics on what the difference will be in this Cowboys-Texans matchup.
2: I think it's going to depend on whether or not Dallas can find ways to buy time for Dak Prescott, and that way he can sort of access some of the explosives we've seen other offenses, Joe Burrow, Josh Allen, have success with against this Texans defense. I think if the Cowboys play more dink and dunk, that'll play into the Texans' hands. But, of course, that starts with the offensive line. And, you know, Dallas has been good despite the loss of Tyler Smith, who's their best offensive lineman. But, yeah, you know, it's going to have to take a Dak Prescott masterclass, I suppose. Because on the other side of the ball, I actually like the Texans' offense with Nico Collins returning.
0: That game is in Houston with a 1 o'clock Eastern kickoff time. All right, Buffalo Bills, they are off to a 3-0 start. That is not the case for the New England Patriots, who are 1-2. Head coach Mike Vrabel on dealing with the absence of two key defenders, cornerback Christian Gonzalez and defensive tackle Christian Barmore.
3: That's just what the situation is. I'm not sure. There's nothing we can do about it. You know, we can make sure that the guys that are playing are ready and that we continue to do the things that we know that are going to help us. But, you know, that happens every week in the National Football League. I'm looking forward to seeing the guys that are going to play in there.
0: Patriots cornerback Marcus Jones spoke to ESPN Radio's Christine Lisi.
4: He's an incredible player, first off. He can make all the plays with his legs and also his arm and everything, and then also containing him and, you know, getting pressure. Usually the first guy to get there doesn't, you know, make the tackle and everything like that, so we definitely have to form as a defense.
0: That one also is at 1 o'clock Eastern time. Bills hosting the Patriots. All right, Bengals and the Jaguars are both off to 2-1 starts. ESPN Radio's Freddie Coleman says Trevor Lawrence has outplayed one Joe Burrow.
5: Joe Burrow, 6 touchdowns, 1 interception, completing close to 71% of his passes, 743 yards. Trevor Lawrence completing close to 67% of his passes, 616 yards, 7 touchdowns, 2 interceptions. But Trevor Lawrence has looked better with the part compared to Joe Burrow. There's been some throws that Joe Burrow has missed, or that fumble late in the game against the Pittsburgh Steelers. He did not manage the ball securely. Trevor Lawrence loves games like these. He's going to show out. He's a physical quarterback. That physicality is going to win out over Mr. Finesse when it comes to Joe Burrow.
0: That one also at 1 o'clock p.m. Eastern time kickoff. All right, in the Bay Area now, the 49ers look like they could be a problem this year. 3-0 start for the Niners facing the 2-1 Denver Broncos on Sunday. ESPN NFL analyst Dan Orlovsky says the 49ers quarterback Brock Purdy is outplaying them all.
6: Oh, he's the best quarterback in football right now. There's no one playing the position better. If you tell me Josh Allen, I'll tell you Brock Purdy. If you tell me Patrick, I'll tell you Brock Purdy. When it comes to this, we often hear the phrase neck up. There's no one playing faster from the neck up than Brock Purdy without being hurried. There's no one playing calmer from the neck down. And to do both of those at the same time makes you very rare.
0: Now let's hear from, pardon the interruption, crew, on what's the most intriguing matchup for Week 4. Tony Kornheiser and Pablo Torre discuss.
7: All right, Pablo, what is the most intriguing Week 4 NFL storyline? what's going on with the Eagles and how worried should Philadelphia be? Tony, there's a lot going on in Philly. Sixers, Phillies, not great over there. This defense, though, the Eagles defense, just months ago, it felt like they were great. They were a contender. We should be afraid of the Eagles because the defense is that fearsome. And I don't know why they are the opposite. It is stunning. It feels like perhaps a thing you can't quite solve. It feels like an investigation that I don't know if I can get to the bottom of, frankly.
8: So you think it's the Eagles against the Rams. And I yes. agree that that's an important game. And I think the Rams, I've said this before, the Rams' schedule has been impossible geographically to this point. They start out in Australia. They go to sea level at Los Angeles. They go to altitude in Denver. And now they have to go across the entire country, play in Philadelphia where their body clock, it's 10 in the morning. So, you know, and everybody thought how great the Rams would be, and they may well be that great, but they haven't started out that great. But I'll disagree with you on this, and I will say the game that you got to have eyeballs on is Kansas City at Las Vegas. Because the Raiders are the most surprising team in the league. Not only are they both undefeated, because with Mahomes, you think Kansas City can be undefeated in the first three games. No. The Raiders, who were 3-14 last year, the Raiders are undefeated. They're 3-0. Can they possibly actually beat Kansas City if Mahomes is healthy? Can they cover the 4.5 points? I mean, to me, when the Raiders are good, the NFL is better. Okay, it's important. And for me, it's a throwback kind of situation where you had Hank Stram and Al Davis. I haven't felt this way about the Raiders and the Chiefs in a long time because the Raiders have been nothing. So I think it's a big deal.
7: Tony, Fernando Mendoza, the number one overall pick, has all of these endorsements and commercials. He may not see the field this season. That's how That's good right. the Raiders That's shockingly right. are. And as a guy who does backup duty on a certain national program, I can relate to his frustration. But that is it. We are done.
0: How about that? 3-0 Raiders versus the 3-0 Chiefs in Las Vegas, 4:25 Eastern time on Sunday. Our top sound is next. This is SportsCenter All Night on ESPN Radio.
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22: 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I'm Judson Richards. 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
25: Caps coming across very quickly here. Dubois, and a shot attempt. They score! Tuck cleans up the rebound. He's got his second of the game. Oh, baby! 5:37 to go here in the first period. It's 3-0 Washington!
9: Number four.
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25: Trips to the right, second down and 8 here at the 38-yard line. Here's Hyman again through the right side, 30. Cuts left, 25, 20, 15, 10, 5, touchdown!
9: Number three.
22: And in Winnipeg, the Bruins won in overtime. Here is the call of that winning goal on 98.5 The Sports Hub.
25: Dion, deflected pass. Pasternak's got it. Paterka joins him on the rush. Pasternak trying to flip one ahead. He's got Paterka coming down the middle, and he scores! J.J. Paterka, the overtime game winner! And the Bruins take it 4-3.
9: Number two.
22: The Valkyries advance to the semifinals of the WNBA playoffs, and Gabby Williams' two-pointer late put them up for good. ESPN2 had the call.
26: Golden State with one timeout and their reset remaining. Dallas with just their reset left. Williams springs free. Her jumper is good. Golden State back in front, 1:17 to go.
9: Number one.
22: And finally, it came down to the wire in Blacksburg, and Pitt was the team that remained unbeaten. The call on the Pitt Panthers Radio Network.
27: This will be Love's 36-yard field goal attempt. Tutton holding, Epling snapping from the right hash. Good snap. The ball is down. The kick is on its way. The kick is up and good.
28: Said no go. The Panthers win. A big upset in Blacksburg.
22: Oh, what a Friday it was. That was our top sound. Let's stick with some more hockey here on SportsCenter All Night. In Dallas, Blues in control of the Stars. We go to period number two.
25: Blues strip it loose in. Broberg, wide open net. They score! Dalibor Dvorsky. As the Blues caught Ottinger, who had fell to the ice. 2-0 St. Louis, 6:55 to play, second period.
0: That highlight heard on 101 ESPN. Blues blanked the Stars with a final of 4-0. There was only one goal scored between the Red Wings and the Rangers, and this was it.
1: Tolvanen, left wing side, finds a man, Will Cooley. Now Perreault pulls up, right wing circle, up top, Durzi, he scores! A blast from Sean Durzi, a power play goal, and the Rangers off to a torrid start, have the first six shots of the game, and get the first goal on the power play.
0: 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In Vegas, Ducks pouring it on the Golden Knights, second period.
2: Behind the net, Mintrikov tries the near boards. Greer put this one off his blade, and it's kept in midair play by the Golden Knights. And finally, the Ducks can get it off the bench boards. Picked up in flight, though. Right side cutter. Gauthier should save. Rebound. Greer holds it on. It's still loose. Carlson on the follow-up. Makes it 4-0.
0: The call on Ducks stream. 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
0: 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Week 4 of the NFL season is bubbling to the surface. We'll preview a number of matchups there. We've got Friday Night Lights, the college football edition to get to, but we will begin in the playoffs of the WNBA. Now, already in the first round, the one seed went down as the Lynx were swept by the eight-seeded Liberty. Now, the two-seed Golden State Valkyries playing a winner-take-all game 3 at home against the seven-seed Dallas Wings. Winner advances to the semifinals. We go to the fourth quarter. This Dallas Wing was flying high on her way to 30.
11: Agumawale off one leg, able to knock it in again. Agumawale with a 30-burger in game 3. Timeout, Golden State.
0: Call on ESPN2. The back-and-forth game continues. Valkyries down a point in the final minutes.
26: Golden State with one timeout and their reset remaining. Dallas with just their reset left. Williams springs free. Her jumper is good. Golden State back in front, 1:17 to go.
0: The shot is good there. Could the Valkyries

0: So that's what we do. We get in and look at those mistakes. And by the way, we get some encouragement by the ones that we didn't make or the ones somebody else made that let us look good doing what we'd planned to do.
1: Let's break it down. ESPN NFL analyst Mina Kimes on the Golics on what the difference will be in this Cowboys-Texans matchup.
2: I think it's going to depend on whether or not Dallas can find ways to buy time for Dak Prescott, and that way he can sort of access some of the explosives we've seen other offenses, Joe Burrow, Josh Allen, have success with against this Texans defense. I think if the Cowboys play more dink and dunk, that'll play into the Texans' hands. But, of course, that starts with the offensive line. And, you know, Dallas has been good despite the loss of Tyler Smith, who's their best offensive lineman. But, yeah, you know, it's going to have to take a Dak Prescott masterclass, I suppose, because on the other side of the ball, I actually like the Texans' offense with Nico Collins returning.
1: That game is in Houston with a 1 o'clock Eastern kickoff time. All right, Buffalo Bills, they are off to a 3-0 start. That is not the case for the New England Patriots, who are 1-2. Head coach Mike Vrabel on dealing with the absence of two key defenders, cornerback Christian Gonzalez and defensive tackle Christian Barmore.
3: That's just what the situation is. I'm not sure. There's nothing we can do about it. You know, we can make sure that the guys that are playing are ready and that we continue to do the things that we know that are going to help us. But, you know, that happens every week in the National Football League. I'm looking forward to seeing the guys that are going to play in there.
1: Patriots cornerback Marcus Jones spoke to ESPN Radio's Christine Lisi.
4: He's an incredible player, first off. He can make all the plays with his legs and also his arm and everything, and then also containing him and, you know, getting pressure. Usually the first guy to get there doesn't, you know, make the tackle and everything like that, so we definitely have to form as a defense.
1: That one also is at 1 o'clock Eastern time. Bills hosting the Patriots. All right, Bengals and the Jaguars are both off to 2-1 starts. ESPN Radio's Freddie Coleman says Trevor Lawrence has outplayed one Joe Burrow.
5: Joe Burrow, 6 touchdowns, 1 interception, completing close to 71% of his passes, 743 yards. Trevor Lawrence completing close to 67% of his passes, 616 yards, 7 touchdowns, 2 interceptions. But Trevor Lawrence has looked better with the part compared to Joe Burrow. There's been some throws that Joe Burrow has missed, or that fumble late in the game against the Pittsburgh Steelers. He did not manage the ball securely. Trevor Lawrence loves games like these. He's going to show out. He's a physical quarterback. That physicality is going to win out over Mr. Finesse when it comes to Joe Burrow.
1: That one also at 1 o'clock p.m. Eastern time kickoff. All right, in the Bay Area now, the 49ers look like they could be a problem this year. 3-0 start for the Niners facing the 2-1 Denver Broncos on Sunday. ESPN NFL analyst Dan Orlovsky says the 49ers quarterback Brock Purdy is outplaying them all.
6: Oh, he's the best quarterback in football right now. There's no one playing the position better. If you tell me Josh Allen, I'll tell you Brock Purdy. If you tell me Patrick, I'll tell you Brock Purdy. When it comes to this, we often hear the phrase neck up. There's no one playing faster from the neck up than Brock Purdy without being hurried. There's no one playing calmer from the neck down. And to do both of those at the same time makes you very rare.
1: Now let's hear from, pardon the interruption, crew, on what's the most intriguing matchup for Week 4. Tony Kornheiser and Pablo Torre discuss.
7: All right, Pablo, what is the most intriguing Week 4 NFL storyline?
8: What's going on with the Eagles and how worried should Philadelphia be? Tony, there's a lot going on in Philly. Sixers, Phillies, not great over there. This defense, though, the Eagles defense, just months ago, it felt like they were great. They were a contender. We should be afraid of the Eagles because the defense is that fearsome. And I don't know why they are the opposite. It is stunning. It feels like perhaps a thing you can't quite solve. It feels like an investigation that I don't know if I can get to the bottom of, frankly.
7: So you think it's the Eagles against the Rams. And I
8: yes.
7: agree that that's an important game. And I think the Rams, I've said this before, the Rams' schedule has been impossible geographically to this point. They start out in Australia. They go to sea level at Los Angeles. They go to altitude in Denver. And now they have to go across the entire country, play in Philadelphia where their body clock, it's 10 in the morning. So, you know, and everybody thought how great the Rams would be, and they may well be that great, but they haven't started out that great. But I'll disagree with you on this. And I will say the game that you got to have eyeballs on is Kansas City at Las Vegas. Because the Raiders are the most surprising team in the league. Not only they're both undefeated, because with Mahomes, you think Kansas City can be undefeated in the first three games. No, no, no. The Raiders, who were 3-14 last year, the Raiders are undefeated. They're 3-0. Can they possibly actually beat Kansas City if Mahomes is healthy? Can they cover the 4.5 points? I mean, to me, when the Raiders are good, the NFL is better. Okay, it's important. And for me, it's a throwback kind of situation where you had Hank Stram and Al Davis. I haven't felt this way about the Raiders and the Chiefs in a long time because the Raiders have been nothing. So I think it's a big deal.
8: Tony, Fernando Mendoza, the number one overall pick, has all of these endorsements and commercials. He may not see the field this season. That's how good the Raiders shockingly are. And as a guy who does backup duty on a certain national program, I can relate to his frustration. But that is it. We are done.
1: How about that? 3-0 Raiders versus the 3-0 Chiefs in Las Vegas, 4:25 Eastern time on Sunday. Our top sound is next. This is SportsCenter All Night on ESPN Radio.
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1: 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I'm Judson Richards. 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
1: The Capitals won in Raleigh thanks to a three-goal first period. And here is the third heard on Capitals Radio Network.
19: Caps coming across very quickly here. Dubois. And a shot attempt. They score! Tuck leads up the rebound. He's got his second of the game.
1: Northwestern blew out Penn State, and here's the touchdown in the second quarter to put them up 10. 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
19: Trips to the right, second down and eight here at the 38-yard line. Here's Hyman again through the right side, 30. Cuts left, 25, 20, 15, 10, 5, touchdown!
12: Number three.
1: And in Winnipeg, the Bruins won in overtime. Here is the call of that winning goal on 98.5 The Sports Hub.
20: Dion, deflected pass. Pasternak's got it. Paterka joins him on the rush. Pasta trying to float one ahead. He's got Paterka coming down the middle, and he scores! J.J. Paterka, the overtime game winner! And the Bruins take it 4-3.
12: Number two.
1: The Valkyries advance to the semifinals of the WNBA playoffs, and Gabby Williams' two-pointer late put them up for good. ESPN2 had the call.
21: Golden State with one timeout and their reset remaining. Dallas with just their reset left. Williams springs free. Her jumper is good. Golden State back in front, 1:17 to go.
12: Number one.
1: And finally came down to the wire in Blacksburg, and Pitt was the team that remained unbeaten. The call on the Pitt Panthers Radio Network.
22: This will be Love's 36-yard field goal attempt. Tutton holding, Epling snapping from the right hash. Good snap. The ball is down. The kick is on its way. The kick is up and good.
19: Said no go. The Panthers win. A big upset in Blacksburg.
1: Oh, what a Friday it was. That was our top sound. Let's stick with some more hockey here on SportsCenter All Night. In Dallas, Blues in control of the Stars. We go to period number two.
20: Blues strip it loose in. Broberg wide open net. They score! As the Blues caught Ottinger, who had fell to the ice. 2-0 St. Louis, 6:55 to play, second period.
1: That highlight heard on 101 ESPN. Blues blanked the Stars with a final of 4-0. There was only one goal scored between the Red Wings and the Rangers, and this was it.
20: Tolvanen, left wing side, finds a man, Will Cooley. Now Perreault pulls up, right wing circle, up top, Durzi, he scores! A blast from Sean Durzi, a power play goal, and the Rangers off to a torrid start, have the first six shots of the game, and get the first goal on the power play.
1: That was the call on 880 ESPN New York. Rangers hang on to win it with a final of 1-0. In Las Vegas, Golden Knights hosting the Anaheim Ducks for the Ducks' first game of the year. Anaheim's Leo Carlson had a goal and an assist, and the Ducks open the season by holding off the Vegas Golden Knights 4-3. That will do it for us here at SportsCenter All Night. For our producer, Stephen Risser, our technical director is Michael Williams and Carmen Kahlo. I'm Judson Richards. Don't go anywhere. Hammer and Emmett is next. 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
33: An epic battle between undefeated teams. I'm Chris Smith. Pittsburgh trailed 14-0, but scored 21 unanswered points to come from behind. But Virginia Tech had some magic of their own with a safety and a TD in the fourth quarter to cut the lead to just two. And with 2 seconds left on the clock, the Hokies looked for the game winner.
22: This will be Love's 36-yard field goal attempt. Totten holding, Epling snapping from the right hash. Good snap. The ball is down. The kick is on its way. The kick is up and good.
34: No he good. Missed it. No he good. Missed it.
22: He missed it.
34: He missed it.
22: He missed it.
34: He missed it.
22: He missed it. The crowd thought it was good. And the official said no go. The Panthers win. A big upset in Blacksburg.
33: The call on the Pitt Panthers radio network. Pitt holds on for the 35-33 victory over Virginia Tech, despite losing starting QB Mason Heinschel with a leg injury in the second half. Panthers 5-0 for the second time in 3 years. Meanwhile, Northwestern routed Penn State 34-13 in their first game at the new Ryan Field. The Wildcats rushed for 413 yards and 4 scores for their first game with 400 rushing yards and 4 rush TDs since 2003. Later today, 17th-ranked Tennessee hosts Auburn in Knoxville. Coverage begins 3 p.m. Eastern with kickoff at 3:30 East on ESPN Radio, TV, and the app. In the W, a 16-point comeback lifted the Valkyries over the Wings 77-73 to secure a spot in the semifinals and a date against the reigning champion Las Vegas Aces on Sunday.
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0: ever spoken to before in order to get us that answer, Buster. Only with us. All right, from the Pope to the Miz, Buster. Last thing, we've got a guy throwing 105 miles an hour against the Padres tonight. How excited are you to see Mizrowski in his first playoff start?
1: Man, this is, you know, each of the series is intriguing, but I think this one is like the super heavyweight bout. Because you've got baseball's best team from the regular season, the Brewers, who won 103 games versus the hottest team in baseball, the Padres, who are 43-18 since July 24. That's 114-win pace. You know, they dominated their first-round series against the Cubs, and that is the big question for me in this series. Can the Miz and Logan Henderson, the Brewers starter in Game 2, can they slow down this Padres team, which is playing with so much momentum? And they want to go into San Diego in games 3 and 4 in a good spot because, man, Petco Park, that has a home field advantage. And I would suspect, I had a general manager, you know, during the course of the year tell me that when you put the Miz in the postseason this year in a high adrenaline moment, you know, a chance to, you know, push the Brewers through and go for the first championship in organization history. He predicted we might see 107 miles per hour from the Miz. They're going to need everything they can from him.
0: Okay, fine. I'm in front of my television and my ESPN radio for that series. Buster only with us. We asked him, Lance, to be a doctor today. We asked him to be a meteorologist today. We asked him to be a religious expert today. Buster wearing many hats in this appearance on Hammer and Emmett on ESPN Radio. Thanks, Buster. Enjoy the series.
2: Thanks, Buster.
1: All right, guys. Take care.
0: All right, thanks. Coming up next, if you have seen Caitlin Clark play live, we want to hear from you. We're going to get caller bingo started by talking about the guest picker today in Iowa City for Ohio State and Iowa. 888-SAY-ESPN if you want to play. That's 888-729-3776. You have to have seen Caitlin Clark play either in college or with the Fever live. Hammer and Emmett continues. Lance Meadow in for E on ESPN Radio and the ESPN app.
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0: I would guarantee are going to get in. Because here's the other thing. We have not played the majority of conference play. Remember, they start out, and this is what I despise, and I'll say that strongly about college football. We waste the first 2 to 3 weeks of the schedule. We should be immediately playing conference games. There's too many teams in conferences to begin with. We should not be sacrificing the first few weeks of the season. So it's hard to get a read, my point is, on most of these teams if they have yet to be actually challenged within their conference.
1: Lance, I think that's true, and also we have to fund Kent State's athletic department somehow.
0: So
1: they have to go play Ohio State.
0: Yes, I overlooked
1: that. So, yeah, I mean, Kent State volleyball is important, and we have to make sure that those scholarships are available. Folks, coming up next, we're going to continue to play Caller Bingo, and I hope my voice is able to hold up because, boy, in the middle of that segment, it got pretty rough. We have plenty of undefeated teams left. You know, we just went through some of them. I can't believe Florida's undefeated. Alabama's undefeated. We have a matchup of undefeateds because Mississippi State is undefeated. We want you to call next if you or your kid is playing on a team that is currently undefeated. The next segment is undefeated team talk only. 888-SAY-ESPN, 888-729-3776. We don't care if it's an undefeated lacrosse team, a soccer team.
0: Peewee football.
1: Yeah, swim team that is done. And obviously all the flag football and the peewee teams. But they can have had a loss. One loss. We will run you immediately off of this next segment.
0: Even the Kent State volleyball team, by the way, too, counts. But go ahead.
1: But again, I don't know that they're undefeated. 888, I haven't looked. 888-SAY-ESPN, 888-729-3776. You're listening. Hammer and Emmett. 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
2: 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It's an SEC showdown in Knoxville. Tennessee came up short against top-ranked Texas in its conference opener. Now, the Vols look to bounce back as the 3-1 Auburn Tigers come to town. 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
2: This is it, Hank Brown, a defining Iowa moment. Kansas snaps it.
3: One play for the ball game. Brown straight back, throws to the corner of the end zone. Caught! It's caught! Touchdown, Iowa!
4: Oh, my God! Oh, my God, he got it! Western Michigan and the college football world! Iowa has your back! Iowa has your back!
5: Is this heaven? No, it's Iowa! In heaven, there's no beer! A euphoric, impossible win over Michigan. But a bigger challenge arrives in the heartland today as Ohio State comes calling. You know, if you had an early Iowa caucus, voters most places would be leaning hard to the Buckeyes. But in this little slice of heaven, we've seen many a juggernaut fall victim to a landslide decision. October brings games everywhere, an epic quarterback showdown in Starkville. Is iconic. They don't just run out wildly. They are together. They're strong. They swarm. They come out with a relentless pace, and you know you're in for a full day's work in Iowa because the Hawkeyes, like College Game Day, back in black. It's been too long, and I'm glad to be back.
6: Game Day in Iowa City for Ohio State and Iowa. It's going to be a scene.
7: Well, how about Reese Davis, Lance, as we open College Game Day for the first time in Iowa City in a couple of decades? He said it's been too long. Look, they're underdogs. You know, they don't have the skill position firepower that Ohio State does. But they have beaten the Buckeyes historically at Iowa before. Now, usually in a night game, and this is 3:30, so maybe it'll end under the lights. Ohio State is a double-digit favorite, rightfully so. But Iowa's got all the momentum coming off of that huge Hail Mary win over Michigan that was some karma for the Wolverines last week. I'm Aaron Goldhammer. He's Lance Meadow. As we get you ready for the week of college football on Hammer and Emmett on ESPN Radio, we're on the ESPN app. We're on SiriusXM Channel 80. We are presented by Progressive Insurance. Lance, let's also listen as Pat McAfee got the crowd a little fired up just a few moments ago. They were getting excited outside of Kinnick Stadium.
8: We've been across the South for the first few weeks of College Game Day. It's great to get up here to the North, to the Big Ten country, and
7: quite a scene. Lance, I don't know if you know this story, but the visitors' locker room at Kinnick Stadium is a famous place that they have painted pink because they think that psychologically you just are weaker when you see the pink color as you're getting dressed. Is there a way, if you were Ryan Day, would you prepare for the pink in the locker room today, or is this not even a concern?
9: So what are you saying? You tape your own locker room up with the color pink so that visually they get adjusted to it and used to it? I guess I'm not a big believer in general. First of all, I'm not superstitious. I don't buy the fact that there are forces outside of X's and O's that decide sporting events and results. So you are never going to convince me that whatever fans come up with concoction-wise, historically, archival, whatever you want to talk about, has any influence or brings down the opponent because they're in the vicinity of the color pink. I never heard of such a ridiculous thing. I'm sorry.
7: The last time Game Day was there, Troy Smith was playing quarterback at Ohio State, and it was the Buckeyes that visited Kinnick Stadium. They have a number of major traditions, of course. Also, you're going to see at the end of the first quarter of every home game, everyone inside the stadium turns away from the field and looks at the University of Iowa Family Children's Hospital, which this is one of the coolest traditions, I think, in all of sports, and everybody on the field wins.

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0: color. Thank you, Scott, for color analysis, Lance. You want the pink because you're going to be relaxed. You're going to be a step behind when the game starts. We'll see if it affects Ohio State. Coming up 3:30 this afternoon. And coming up next, there are good takes, there are bad takes, and then there are the worst takes of the week. I'm Aaron Goldhammer. 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
14: Worst.
0: Well, here we go. It is time for the worst take of the week. I'm Aaron Goldhammer. Lance Meadow is in for Emmett. ESPN Radio, the ESPN app. We're on SiriusXM Channel 80. We're presented by Progressive Insurance. Some shows, they like to play the best of the best. Not this one. We scour the world and we try to find the worst takes given in the last week in the entire world of sports, or really, Lance, in the world at large. 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She is the host of Best Week Ever, of course, with Peter Burns, Sunday mornings here on ESPN Radio. And She gave a pretty wild one about Arch Manning. I'm curious if you agree, disagree, or you think this might be the worst take of the week. Take a listen.
10: We haven't seen Arch take the next step. We haven't. Like, you can't walk away from that game and feel confident that Arch Manning is the front runner for the Heisman.
11: No.
10: The front runner to be taken number one overall, the top quarterback taken in the draft. If he doesn't have the last name Manning, he's another guy. And that is the game that proved it yesterday.
14: I don't think that's crazy at all. I do think he benefits from having the Manning name. I think you could say that about any family pedigree in sports, and I would not put him as the favorite for the Heisman Trophy, so no contention there. I don't know if he'd be just another guy, but there certainly would not be nearly as much hype surrounding him if he didn't have the Manning name. That is not a crazy take at all. You could tell already that's not going to be a candidate for worst take, assuming this is not the standard we're going with today.
0: Okay, but let me, he did bring, Texas back from 20 down against the Buckeyes. That's not nothing in the fourth quarter. And also, winning at Neyland Stadium, Lance, is not, no one goes in there and throws for 7 touchdown passes and just dances around. Tennessee's a really good team. And they won. So I'm kind of surprised. I think it, in a way, is a bad take because he had a winning performance against a very good team in a very difficult environment on a day that he was never going to put up, like, incredible video game kind of numbers, I guess, is what I would say in response to that.
14: Well, he did, but I think, and this is my interpretation of where Courtney's coming from, there was a lot of buzz surrounding Arch Manning, Hammer, and I don't think he's necessarily lived up to the expectations where we were saying, hey, this is going to be a legendary college career, and he's absolutely going to be the number one pick in the NFL draft. I don't think he's risen to that level at this stage right now.
0: Yeah, we'll see how it goes. All right, well, Unsportsmanlike has some bad takes sometimes. Some good ones as well. It's our morning show here on ESPN Radio. Lance, set this up as Evan Cohen got a nomination this week for Worst Take of the Week.
14: And here he is focusing on the Browns and whether or not they're actually in better shape without Myles Garrett.
15: You think Myles Garrett misses Cleveland now? Better record than the Rams. Do the Browns miss him? I ain't blaming him for retroactively what happened. What I'm saying is, something's different. He's arguably, he and Joe Thomas are the best players for the Cleveland Browns since Bernie Kosar in our lifetime, right?
14: Mm-hmm.
15: Something's different. Do not take this as me blaming Miles. He's a first ballot Hall of Famer. But how can I not sit there and say, something is different?
0: The Browns' defense last year, Lance, was focused on trying to get Myles Garrett as many sacks as possible because they just wanted to break that record. They knew they had no chance to win. Now they're actually putting out winning performances and getting big stops at the end of these games. Look, I watch the Browns every week. I have not missed Myles Garrett once. I have a feeling at some point this year I'm going to look at my wife while we're sitting in the basement and say, hey, you know, I miss my, it'd be nice to have 95 on the team here.
14: You can't make that claim after 4 games of the season, Evan. I'm sorry. It's going to balance out. It's the law of average, as I like to call it, in the world of sports. And you're going to need an elite pass rusher, especially as this season plays out. And Deshaun Watson maybe comes back down to earth a little bit in terms of his efficiency in the fourth quarter. There is no way you could sell me that the Browns are better off with one of the best pass rushers in the National Football League and maybe one of the best of all time.
0: Well, he's not playing for anybody right now.
14: Well, of course, he's sidelined. But you're going to tell me the Rams are not missing him right now? Especially Aaron Donald's not playing this weekend, Hammer.
0: Yeah, let's wait for a little more than 4 weeks to play out before we declare that. But I actually think it was a good trade for the Browns. I think it might be a good trade for both teams because Miles is moving into the more injured part of his career. Chris Canty got a nomination, also multiple from Unsportsmanlike, because Canty is you can't be on sports talk radio and be hating on video games. What?
16: You're not going to let your kid play video games?
17: No.
16: Why?
17: Well, exactly why, Pat? It's not like he has to have it. It's not like he needs it. Video games are not essential to development of a child.
16: Yeah, they kind of are.
17: They're not.
16: They're so
17: but
16: fun.
17: But they're not.
0: Lance, did you have Nintendo growing up or no?
14: I had Atari. I was old school. I went from Atari to Sega Genesis to PlayStation, okay? Yep. That is my process. I know the audience was dying to take notes on this, so I'm glad I had the opportunity
0: forum
14: to do that.
0: You had an Atari? What game did you play on Atari? Pong?
14: played all of the various different games. There was a table tennis one, from what I remember. Oh, I had at least a good 15 to 20 games. I mean, I was living a life of luxury.
0: Lance,
14: I had
0: an Apple IIe computer, and I played Jordan versus Bird. Do you remember? It was like a one-on-one, yes, pixelated. And yes, I think video games are an integral part of any child's education and very important to their development.
14: They can stimulate your brain a little bit.
0: Yeah. My dad played in the NFL, but I am not allowed to have Madden. What kind of house are they raising over there at the Canties? Lance, I don't know. Dan Orlovsky also had one that got him nominated. He is an ESPN NFL analyst. Lance, how would you set this one up?
14: Yeah, Brock Purdy was the center of this conversation, and he is putting Purdy on a pedestal. Take a listen.
11: Oh, he's the best quarterback in football right now. There's no one playing the position better. If you tell me Josh Allen, I'll tell you Brock Purdy. If you tell me Patrick, I'll tell you Brock Purdy. When it comes to this, we often hear the phrase neck up. There's no one playing faster from the neck up than Brock Purdy without being hurried. There's no one playing calmer from the neck down. And to do both of those at the same time makes you very rare.
0: All right, I don't want to sound like I'm crapping on Brock Purdy because the Niners are off to a great start overcoming all these injuries and everything. Lance, who'd you rather have, Josh Allen or Brock Purdy? I can't even believe I'm asking that question.
14: I don't know. Can I get back to you perhaps in a future edition of Hammer and Emmett? Of course, I'm going to go with Josh Allen, and the athleticism alone, I think, is the separator. Not to say Purdy is a statue in the pocket.
0: Purdy's a really good quarterback.
14: Of course he's a solid quarterback.
0: He had Mahomes in overtime in the Super Bowl, but Mahomes also won the game. So I think that tells you you'd rather have Patrick Mahomes than Purdy, too.
14: You know what I have a problem with respect to Orlovsky? There's so much that he had to backpedal with that statement from the neck up. Well, Josh Allen is the best quarterback when he has a double loop on his cleats on a random Tuesday evening. I mean, what are we doing here? How many different categories
0: Josh Allen's the best quarterback from the neck down? You know, and
14: I'm not
0: matters.
14: Touching that with a 10-foot pole.
0: hold on, though. You don't throw the ball with your head. You don't run the ball. You don't run with your head. Like, you know, you could say you think that his mind is the best of any. Okay, well, body matters, too. This is sports, you know.
14: Being 6'5",
0: that's all I'm saying. I'm not going anywhere else other than those. I'm focused on arms and legs.
14: I'm so glad you clarified that, yeah.
0: Those
14: I was
0: are the
14: taking
0: body
14: it
0: parts.
14: More towards rated R, but I'm glad you brought us back to PG.
0: No, you were thinking rated NC-17 R. We're not exactly getting it.
14: Right. We were still in video game mode. Yeah.
0: Lance has to go up to call the Ivy League. Our college campus tour is next. This has been Hammer and Emmett.
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24: Good morning, Utah Golf Radio, coming to you live today from Black Desert Resort in the T-Box Sim in the backyard. We are here for the Bank of Utah Championship. Yes, sir. Yes, sir. It is real. It is this weekend. It is this whole week, the Bank of Utah Championship at Black Desert. And we are here getting you inside the ropes and doing it in partnership with Utah's leading golf organizations, the Utah Golf Association, the Utah Section PGA, Fairways Media, the Utah Golf Foundation, the Utah Golf Course Superintendents Association, the Utah Junior Golf Association, and First Tee Utah. I'm Paul Pugmire, your host and president of First Tee Utah, and I'm sitting here today with my good friend and friend of the show, Jordan Bloxon from T-Box. Jordan, good morning.
25: Good morning, Paul. It's a great morning.
24: This is it.
25: It's actually like, it's almost like light jacket weather, so it's almost perfect.
24: Light jacket. Okay, almost perfect. It is a beautiful morning. Crystalline blue skies. The wind is laying down, and they got some rain a couple of days leading up to the tournament as a result. Scores have been low. We're going to tell you all about that. 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And we are powered, as always, by T-Box at tbx.golf, where they have cracked the code on the whole golfer experience with clubs, coaching, and community. 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You're going to enjoy it. You're going to have fun. Have fun at a tee box, right, Jordan?
25: You definitely have fun. You get better at golf, and there's a community there that you can grow with.
24: You just rattled through three things. You have fun. Yep. I'm down with that. Get better at golf. All right. Anybody listening don't want to get better at golf? We all do.
25: Yeah. At least you should.
24: And plug in with a community. And you know, that's one of the strongest parts of the whole T-Box experience. You will build community. There's friends. There's people there. Friends you have that you may not know yet.
25: Exactly.
24: but they are nonetheless part of the whole T-Box thing. And so it's something that's really cool. So, Jordan, we need to talk about the Bank of Utah Championship at Black Desert.
25: Yeah.
24: Holy cow. We've been looking forward to this for weeks and months. All year long. This is one of the best weeks of the year. PGA Tour comes to town. And programming note, we will talk later in the show with Patrick Manning, the managing partner at Black Desert Resort, the guy responsible for bringing the PGA Tour back to Utah after a 61-year absence, the guy responsible for bringing the Bank of Utah Championship
4: to us. And the executive director of the tournament, Ashley Dove, also will be joining us together. Patrick Manning and Ashley Dove at the top of the second hour of the show. So we'll be able to talk with them about some things about the tournament. But so you've been here for a couple of days, Jordan. Tell me what you've noticed. What's caught your eye?
25: I mean, the course is in great condition. The weather's been
4: stellar.
25: Perfect. Yeah. Right? Scoring conditions for sure, as a few players, right? Smotherman has been taking advantage of that. Cuts yes, at six under. So people are taking it low, right? We got two guys that still need to finish that are right on that cut line. I actually looked at Toasty and Svensson. They have putts on 17, I think. Toasty.
4: Yeah, Alejandro Toasty, an Argentine player.
25: Look like he has like a 22 incher for birdie on 17, and Svensson has a 5-footer, which I'm like, okay, now I see why you didn't want to attempt those putts in somewhat of darkness last night. So they've got a, they're both at 5 under, so they're both right below that cut line, and it'll be interesting, right? Can they make those putts coming out here in about an hour, and then you know, maybe make another birdie? And but yeah, the cut's at 6 under, and there's scores out there.
4: Pretty low cut, baby.
25: Yeah.
4: So not only was Smotherman tearing it up at -17 for 36 holes. Ouch.
25: He had a bogey yesterday.
4: I know, and he made a bogey. It wasn't even a clean card. So Smotherman sits at -17, 125, a buck 25, man, on the par 71 Black Desert course on rounds of 63 and 62. And when you see things like that, you know what always comes to mind for me is a comment that the great Bruce Summerhays, member of the Utah Golf Hall of Fame, three-time winner on the Champions Tour, and a great man, really knows the game, incredible player. But he made this comment to me years ago, and he was serious in his expression and in his tone. And he said, you put up a good score. Nice. Congratulations. Do it again the next day, and I will pay attention.
25: Yeah, this has been coming up a lot, Paul. I think we talked about this last time we were on the show.
4: Okay, you're right.
25: We talked about this same thing, and it's like, well, they're starting to stack good scores, right?
4: Yeah,
25: stacking low 60s. Yeah. It's not bad.
4: So you chase a 63 with a 62, and you got to figure that Bruce Summerhays is paying attention. So that's where Austin Smotherman is. Let's take a minute and talk about Austin Smotherman. He is on the way of making us know who he is, all right? Smotherman grew up in Sacramento. I'm going to come back to that in a minute. He went to SMU for college, where he was a teammate of Bryson DeChambeau's. And he has grinded. He's worked his way through the Corn Ferry. He, interestingly, and this is so interesting when this kind of stuff happens, it's kind of Crash Davis minor league stuff. Smotherman has won 3 times on the Corn Ferry Tour. Now, what that means is that he's kind of on the border, bouncing back and forth between the Corn Ferry and the Big Show. But he's on the Big Show now. He's in the top 100. But he's here looking to push his ranking up into the top 50.
25: Yeah.
4: Because once
25: looks like he didn't miss. I mean, he didn't miss the playoffs by much last year.
4: No.
25: This year. I've already just dismissed the rest of the fall season, I guess. But yeah, so it looks like he just missed making it into the playoffs this year. And so now he's just trying to push into that, right? To get status. That's where guys that like this are playing. And, you know, we'll talk about it a little bit later with some of our Utah guys that didn't help themselves this
4: week. No, that is very true. But the thing about Austin Smotherman that I want y'all to know is that he is a first tee kid. Austin grew up playing in first tee of Sacramento, where he overlapped there, not the same age, but he overlapped with Cam Champ, who also grew up first tee of Sacramento. And, you know, I hang out with first tee people. I know a lot of them across the country. The executive director of First Tee Sacramento is a dear friend and a real role model for me. Her name is Angie Dixon. She runs a fantastic program in Sacramento. And I figured we need to learn about Austin Smotherman. Let's go this way, Jordan. Let's learn about what Austin Smotherman was like as a kid.
25: And what they're doing in Sacramento to flip out these players.
4: I know. So I got Angie on the phone yesterday and asked her, tell us about Austin Smotherman as a kid. Let's play that tape. Here's Angie Dixon from First Tee Sacramento. Angie, you knew Austin Smotherman as a kid. It is high time we got to know him here in Utah. He's making us get to know him here in Utah. Tell us about this young man as a First Tee kid in Sacramento.
1: Yeah, I mean, he grew up with us from such a young age. He was a little linker with us starting at 7 years old and stayed with us playing all the way till he was 18 and heading off to college. And I can remember him being so little, but also remember him just growing long, tall legs. I can just remember him and his golf swing just was really so steady from very early on. I think the things I remember most about Austin is that he was always so respectful, and he still is to this day. And he was a grinder. Like he was one of the hardest working kids out there.
4: That kind of stuff, you know, we try to teach it, but it's hard to teach. Sometimes kids just have it, you know?
1: Yeah, he really had a drive about him. He wanted to be the best that he could be. He put in the time to practice. He was super well liked among the kids. I mean, it was a great group of kids that played at the time he was. But I can still remember we had a brand new course, Del Paso reopened their new redesign, and we played out there, and he shot a 64. Ouch. In one of our tournaments. I think he was 16 or 17 and set the course record that day. So okay. Yeah, pretty special.
4: That's cool stuff. It's pretty clear now, him as an adult, married, couple kids, playing on the tour. He's got an electric smile. Was he one of these cuties from the start, always lit up a room?
1: Oh, always, yeah. And like I said, he was so respectful. All of the grown-ups knew him and loved him, just had a great relationship with him. And you know, to this day, he's just such a class act. He remembers his roots. He's always remembering what it was like when he grew up in the program. I know he just loves doing First Tee clinics around the country when he goes to different things. He's such a wonderful ambassador for the program. And he had a million-dollar smile then as well.
4: This stuff is so fun. Of course, at First Tee, we're trying to help the kids grow up to be successful adults. And it's so gratifying to see it in all the different ways they choose and all the different ways they succeed. But this is kind of extra fun, isn't it, when they develop the golf skills as well and do this kind of stuff?
1: It is. I mean, we of course, we're all about helping these young people be the best they can be in life. And I think the great thing about Austin is he is not only on the PGA Tour, but he is also just an amazing man. So just really just such great character. But yeah, I think, you know, we're excited when we can say that Austin Smotherman comes from Sacramento and he's on the PGA Tour. That is definitely something that the kids look up to for sure.
4: That is so cool. Angie, thank you so much. You did a great job with this kid, like you do with all of them. And we're awfully glad to see him doing things in Utah. Thank you for spending some time with us.
1: Absolutely.
4: That's Angie Dixon, Executive Director of First Tee Sacramento, where Austin Smotherman, who is leading the Bank of Utah Championship going into the weekend, where he grew up as a kid, a First Tee kid in Sacramento. Kind of fun to hear the backstory there.
25: Yeah. It's like I said, it's fun to see how they grew up and kind of how they were as kids. And, you know, did they translate and are they the same people now? But it does seem like this. Yeah. I mean, obviously, you're saying he's got a great smile. I mean, I think it needs to be Smoldering Smotherman. I mean, maybe that's it. Maybe that's his nickname. And you know, Austin, I apologize if that catches on anywhere.
4: No, he's a bit of a slender, lanky guy. And it's kind of funny to hear him talk about, hear Angie talk about him as a kid, that his legs grew first. These long, yeah, long spider legs. Fun stuff. So Austin Smotherman leads. Kevin Roy is a shot back at minus 16, 126, and solo second. Kevin Streelman, who it was announced this week, he's got a place at Marcella. He's becoming a Utah, so he'll be a U-Pod in the future. Kevin Streelman, along with Doug Gim, they're at T3, minus 15, 127. Steven Yeager rounds out in the top five. He is at minus 14, 128. Let's talk about the Utah players, and I want to tee this up a little bit. We will be joined in the next segment by Kurt Craigthorpe of Fairways Magazine, and we will talk in detail about how the 10 Utah players did going into the weekend. But let's start with this. Three players made the cut.
25: Yes.
4: Patrick Fishburne, Kihei Akina, and Zach Blair. Patrick and Kihei are tied. They're a part of the group at T35, minus 8, 134. Zach is two shots back at minus 6, 136. And Zach made it on the number.
25: On the number.
4: Kurt Craigthorpe and I had a chance to talk with Zach last night. Interesting stuff. We've known Zach Blair for all these years, and it's really interesting. In this conversation, he was a little bit reflective about his experience of being on the edge so much. So let's roll that tape with Zach Blair.
5: Are you surprised at all that the cut went to 600 par?
6: Not really. You know, no wind for 2 days, and, you know, of course, still, like, fairly soft. So kind of perfect scoring conditions.
5: So how was today different than yesterday for you?
6: Just a few more mistakes today, you know, three bogeys. Yesterday I was pretty, besides the one shot, you know, I was pretty much kind of in control the whole day. Was never really in too many bad spots. Today was, you know, a little more of a battle.
4: How does it feel to you to be in position again to make a run on the weekend, third time?
6: Yeah, I mean, you gotta you know, make the cut to have a chance, so it's always better to do that than not.
4: Are you going to make any changes to your game plan as the course is firming up?
6: Not really. It didn't ever, honestly, it was like kind of wild. It felt like it was almost firmer yesterday morning on the greens and stuff. It was kind of weird. I don't know if they watered a bunch today or what, but it was, we saw balls kind of spinning back and stuff today, this afternoon, that were pretty surprising. So I guess we'll just see what happens, you know, tomorrow with the conditions and everything.
5: What is it like to come down the stretch on a Friday knowing you're right on the number?
6: Yeah, pretty familiar position for me for, you know, my entire life. So, you know, pretty nervous, kind of. The Friday freak out, you know, we had it kind of going, three putted nine, you know, I was two under through eight and could have gone for the green on nine and thought, nah, you know what, just lay up, get a wedge, get a birdie look, hit a great wedge, thought it was going to be really close, ended up going 20 feet by and three putt, and then all of a sudden I'm like, wow, you're on the cut line, you know, so it's just looking back, probably if I'm going to make bogey, wish I would have just hit seven wood or something and, you know, tried to knock it on in two. But it's always a little nerve wracking.
4: Okay, well, go knock him dead. Yeah. We're cheering for you.
6: Appreciate it. Yeah. See ya.
4: Okay, Jordan, I love that. It's so funny to hear Zach talk about, well, if I'm gonna make bogey, I may as well go all tin cup and go for it, you know?
25: If we knew that in advance, okay, we're like, if I'm don't. Gonna make bogey, I may as well make it in a little bit cooler manner than a three wiggle. But
4: It's interesting stuff. So Patrick, Kihei, and Zach make the weekend. We need to talk for a moment about Tony Finau. He has been one of the top players in the world. We know this. He's a six-time winner on the PGA Tour. He is a back-to-back winner on the PGA Tour. He is a Ryder Cupper, a President's Cupper. He has been breathing the thinnest air there is.
25: Yeah.
4: But lately, he's come down from the mountain a bit.
25: Yeah, and it's I'm, like I said, I haven't talked to him, don't kind of know what's going on there, but something is. And a lot of it, I think, is, right, I mean, how many times has he changed putter? It's something's going on Like he's just searching, right? He's a little bit lost right now.
4: I appreciate you saying that. I think searching is the word. To me, he looks like he has lost his way with the putter. Like he's forgot what it was like to be 17, what he was at 17, what he did at 17. When he was a kid, there was no pretense about it. He just picked up the putter, put it in his hands, and made great putts. Now, granted, there's a lot of scar tissue that can get on you over the years. And living in his world where, you know, the miss a putt by a millimeter is still a really good putt, and yet the stats start telling you that you're not a good putter, which is, I think, quite misleading.
25: It can be there, but I think what it is I don't think he's necessarily any worse of a putter. But if you look at here, his approach shots to the green.
4: Like okay,
25: he lost shots. Lost shots there. So
4: okay,
25: so
4: you are right about
25: goes
4: that.
25: Down, yeah. And your putting stays the same. Right, that's gonna
4: score goes up.
25: Yeah,
4: do the math on that. But you are right. Stats indicate that it is his approach game, his iron game, that is making him work harder. We had a chance to. Tony did a short media scrum following his round yesterday. He did not make the cut. He finished the first three, the first 36 holes, T82 minus four, so two shots out of making the weekend. So 138 on rounds of 70 and 68. We're going to play this short little tape for you from his post-round interview yesterday. The thing to listen for is this. He makes reference to pegging it next week. He's going to Japan. He will play in the Bay Current. The field was released last night by the PGA Tour, always on Friday evening is when they release the field for the coming week. Tony Finau's in the field. He's going to keep playing, going to keep chasing points, which he has to do because he came into the week number 100, the bubble boy for full status, having earned full status through play this year. Now, Tony has status based on stacking his previous wins. He's got full exemption all through 2027. But he said earlier this week, I want to play my way in. I want to earn the full status by being in the top 100. Okay, I get that. Nonetheless, he is projected to slip to 102. The math on this is simple. If you don't make the cut or you don't play, the numbers move on without you, and you go down the ranking.
25: Yeah, and it's kind of weird. You got Zach and Patrick, who both made the cut, who are actually slipping down
4: further.
25: And they're
4: losing ground as well. Yeah. I mean, you've really got to get into the top 20. At this point in the year, again, the math is pretty simple. At this point in the year, there's just so many points accrued. In order to move them, you really need a top 20 showing, and in some cases, a top 10. Let's roll that tape with Tony Finau.
7: All right, Tony, nice playing today. A little bit different than your scorecard yesterday. Can you talk about what you've learned about the course over the past couple of days?
8: Yeah, for sure. I think I just got a little more familiar with it, having that extra round yesterday. And I played really nicely today. You know, I was really happy with how I played. Just a couple little things and, you know, a couple putts go my way. I feel like I hit really good putts and they just, you know, just didn't go in. But looks like I'm going to probably just miss the weekend, but some positives as I move into next week.
7: How was the support out there for you from all the locals?
8: Yeah, it was so much fun. It's great to play in front of a home crowd. Haven't had that opportunity in my career, so to have a PGA Tour event in Utah and have a home crowd kind of supporting you and behind me, I felt it my whole life, but to be actually able to play in front of them is extremely special, and definitely had some different nerves that I'm not really used to, but I think I did a pretty good job of trying to just calm my nerves and play my game.
9: When did those nerves subside at any point?
8: Once I hit the first tee shot, once I hit the first tee shot, it was pretty much golf. But, you know, recognizing how many family and friends are here just to support me, it just means a lot to me. It's very special, and I have so much support I have throughout my whole life, throughout my whole career. So to just play in front of them on this stage, you know, it's just really cool.
4: Okay, so Tony gets the weekend off. That's the upside.
25: Yeah, not the weekend he wanted off.
4: Not the weekend he wanted off, but leaving on a jet plane, heading to the Bay Current in Yokohama, Japan next week, which is interesting and significant. he said at the start of the week he wasn't sure when or where or how much he'll be playing the rest of the fall series.
25: If he wants to play his way in, obviously he has to.
4: You got to go get playing. The points, baby. Yeah. Okay. All right. We need to do ourselves a quick little U-Pod update.

0: 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We're going to do an abbreviated UPod update because we will do a big one in the next segment with Kurt Craigthorpe. All we got here is that Mike Weir is playing in the Jefferson Lehigh Valley Classic. After one round, he's T18 at minus 2, 68. And the Corn Ferry, it's dark this week. Yeah. Nothing going on. Okay. All right. We want to send some love to the Bank of Utah Players of the Week, presented by the Utah Golf Association. Elijah Turner and Max Brenchley, they win the four ball, and they are our Players of the Week. All right, we got to take a break. When we come back on the other side, we will sit down with Kurt Craigthorpe from Fairways Magazine and go into details on how all 10 of the Utah players did in the opening two rounds of the Bank of Utah Championship. 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
0: Yeah. Utah Golf Radio coming back at you from Black Desert, where we are here for the Bank of Utah Championship. It is Bank of Utah Championship week. One of the best weeks of the year. We're so glad to be here. Austin Smotherman is leading after the first two rounds. Former first tee kid, Austin Smotherman. Three of the Utah players have made the cut. Patrick Fishburne, Kihei Akina and Zach Blair. We are coming to you in partnership with Utah's leading golf organizations, the Utah Golf Association, the Utah Section PGA, Fairways Media, the Utah Golf Foundation, the Utah Golf Course Superintendents Association, the Utah Junior Golf Association, and First Tee Utah. 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I'm joined by Jordan Bloxham from T-Box, and we are very happy to welcome in now with us Kurt Craigthorpe from Fairways Magazine. Kurt, thank you so much for joining us today. It's so good to see you here. Appreciate it.
5: Absolutely. What a setting.
0: Oh my gosh. Okay, folks, you might be thinking it's a pretty day in St. George. You don't get it unless you're here. It is absolutely gorgeous, beautiful, perfect. All right, Kurt, we need you please to guide us through the 10 Utah players. As I already mentioned, three have made the cut, but you've been out following them all week, the first couple days of this tournament. What have you seen?
5: Yeah, it's been interesting. I mean, it's sensory overload down here just as we're sitting here looking around, and my mind goes so many different directions. But you know me, I like numbers, and so I'm going to give you the big picture of Utahns in the Bank of Utah Championship over these 3 years.
0: Okay,
5: players with Utah ties have made a total of 27 starts in these 3 years. That's 19 different players accounting for those 27 starts. And of those 19, 16 are Utah high school graduates.
0: Oh, that's cool.
5: So how cool to have seen these guys. And that's what was special about this year. Not only was it a record 10 Utahns in the field, thanks partly to the Monday qualifying for the first time success, but all 10 of those are Utah high school graduates. So think about the fact that Kihei Akina got here in about sixth or seventh grade from Hawaii. Mm-hmm. But the rest we've known since they ever had a golf club in their hand, basically.
0: Yeah.
5: And it was just so cool to see this unfold here. And so my biggest takeaways from being down here at Black Desert for 3 years is one, you'll always remember Matt McCarty and Michael Brennan emerging. But number two, just seeing the Utah guys play on this stage is a phenomenal thing. And I give Black Desert and Bank of Utah a lot of credit for emphasizing and providing those opportunities. So it's really been fun to see.
0: You know, the tournament really does deserve mad props for that. They have focused a number of different things on providing opportunities for Utah players to play in. They give an exemption to the winner of the Utah State Am. That was Bowen Moss this year, of course. Bowen played. Bowen actually is one of the ones out on the course this morning.
6: Yeah.
0: He did.
5: One of the last three to play.
0: I know.
6: Yeah. Out there. He's probably warming up on the range.
0: Yeah.
6: Be my guess.
0: Yeah, you got to get up early. You got to come out here. You got to warm up. Go play one hole. Go home. Yeah. Because he knows he's too far out to make the cut. But anyway, he was here. Yeah, I can think of a lot of people who wanted to be.
6: It's great to see these kids and these players get this opportunity, because it builds them for the future, right? Getting these opportunities, getting the chance to play and see what this is about before they may go chase it, you know, their dream in real life, right? It definitely helps
0: No question. And mad props to Bank of Utah, to Black Desert, to the entire tournament system for providing these opportunities. And then on top of that, two Utah players, local kids, Carson Lundell, high school here in Utah, Rhett Rasmussen, high school here in Utah. They Mondayed in,
6: yeah.
0: Which is so stupid hard to get in on a Monday queue, because you've just got to be, all gas. You got to be to the metal, and you get zero margin. There were a bunch of players in the Monday queue who shot minus 66, a great round. And what'd they get for it?
5: See ya.
6: They got a trip home.
0: They got to drive home.
6: Expenses.
0: No expenses.
6: No expenses paid.
0: Minus six. Thanks for playing. You get to go home. No expenses paid. Rasmussen was minus seven. Lundell was minus eight. It took seven down and eight down to get it through the Monday queue. Okay, I'm rattling on. Kurt.
5: Yeah.
0: Tell us where we are here.
5: So out of those 27 starts over 3 years, six players have made the cut. And Zach Blair accounts for three of those six.
0: He's made the cut each year. Yeah.
5: Three for three. So you got Connor Howell last year, and then Patrick Fishburne and Kihei Akina this year. So
0: that's a pretty good group.
5: Yeah. It's making the cut is hard. Let's put it that way. I mean, if we learn anything from watching Zach Blair play the last four holes in person last night, is it, as well as he played for 2 days, he still had to battle to make the cut.
0: Yeah.
5: And so that's no small achievement. And then, so it's when these college guys, literal college guys like Boston Bracken and Bowen Moss come here, it's hard to do. I mean, it's another amazing snapshot is to think how close Kihei Akina came to making it 2 years ago as a lone peak senior.
0: Yeah.
5: 2 days before he went and played at Riverbend in the Class 6A state championship.
0: He's a high school kid, and he came one shot and making the cut. And that took place the way the morning, afternoon, 10 start, one start thing was. That took place on hole number nine. His 36th hole was hole number nine, where he got hole with the putt that would have put him into the weekend as a high school senior. But number nine is what I want to talk about. For who knows what cosmic reason, nonetheless, number nine has played a big role on all this. Kurt, tell us about that.
5: Yeah, it's my favorite spot to watch just from behind that green, because you get one of two views. A shot from a guy you can barely see up on the crown of the fairway, hit going forward in two, and all of a sudden the ball kind of appears out of nowhere. Mm-hmm. Or you get a guy right at the layup area, kind of on a little perch there, and you can follow the 100-yard shot coming in right at the hole. And it was really cool on Thursday because the whole location was all the way to the back. So you're standing like, 40 feet from the hole behind the rope. And that was fun because I watched Zach Blair hit one and spin it back down the hill to within 7 inches of the hole. So you see some cool stuff. That's also where I saw Tyson Shelley literally move lava rocks and blast it out of the native area from behind the green and make a birdie on his way to a 66. And so it's just fun. And then I've laughed to myself, possible exception of number 18, which is hard to get a good view of the green. You can only get so close. Mm-hmm. That's why I like number nine. You just walk up that hill
0: right there. Yeah.
5: And you're so close to the green. And so it's for catching one glimpse in many cases of these 10 Utahns, that was my go-to spot. But I'm laughing about the fact that the only three shots I saw Zach's Johnson play were his three putts on number nine yesterday. Which probably is the only part of this whole experience that he wants to forget, because he otherwise played
6: really well.
5: Solid golf. Exactly.
0: He totally did.
5: And then I watched Boston Bracken hit his two iron shots into the rocks on the right. So that's my only glimpse of him. So as far as I know, he shot 105. But
6: so what we're saying here is you needed to stay away from nine and the Utah players when they're playing on it.
5: I confess that to those guys. Yeah. And so we have an agreement going forward.
0: Okay. As it randomly worked out, bouncing around the course all day, I was there on number nine for Boston as well. And my heart just breaks for him. So I'm thinking, geez, Boston, I should be making that. That's what I do, is make the nine. but I do want to say very quickly and loudly, Boston Bracken played 35 holes really well.
6: Really, really well.
0: Yeah. Yep. He was, and had he made five or a four on number nine, he would have been in an entirely different situation. But he didn't. Put a couple in the rocks, as you noted, and that added up to nine. And nine.
6: Nines don't play. They don't play.
0: They don't play. They hunt you down and hurt you.
5: That's why for people like me, the USGA has a limit of net double bogey.
0: Exactly right. Okay. So these three players made the cut. We've noted that. What mostly struck you about the three who made the cut? Patrick Fishburne, Zach Blair, and Kihei Akina.
5: Yeah, each kind of has his own distinct story. And I thought that it was interesting how they were kind of in the same tee time window.
0: Yeah.
5: And so we had a chance to talk to each of them as they came off almost in sequence. And my takeaway was of those three, Patrick Fishburne.

0: And I think a lot has to do with how he missed the cut here the last 2 years, and that pressure kind of mounts. And obviously, the backdrop is what he's trying to do to keep his job. But I think in a micro look at it, he just wanted to play better in Utah this week, and he succeeded in doing that. And I think he felt really good about that.
1: There were a handful of reasons for him to feel stress coming into this. He needs the points, no question. He's got to raise his status, or certainly Challenger Series, or it might be Corn Ferry next year for him.
0: Yeah, that's the only alternative for 2027.
1: Yeah, right now is where he is, unless he has a great week and during the Fall Series. He's got full access to the Fall Series, and a great week could change things. But right now, that's what it looks like. And then, as you noted, home turf hasn't made the cut. He seemed really relieved last night.
0: Yeah, that's a good word, relief and happiness. And he made an interesting comment at the start of the week about how he was kind of managing things differently off the golf course. Because it's if you look at his shirt, you know that he has a lot of sponsors. And so the human element of that is that people want access to him, and sponsors deserve that. But I think he got a little overwhelmed with some of that the last 2 years. And then all of a sudden it's Thursday and you got to say, oh, it's time to play golf.
1: Yeah.
0: And so I think he managed that a little bit better and got off to the great start on Thursday with a 66, and he was on his way and handled himself well yesterday in some stressful moments on the back nine.
1: Well, let's talk about his back nine for a minute. So his front nine, he pretty much matched the card. Solid, but unspectacular. His back nine had color and shape to it. He was making a lot of numbers, good and bad.
2: Yeah, he comes out, birdies 10 and 11. So he's like, okay, this is going to be a good day. And then, 10, 11, and 14. So he's putting a number on the board early, but then kind of comes back with bogeys on 15 and 16. Both, they're not easy holes.
1: There are
2: pins were.
1: Yeah, I was going to say, there are gnarly pin placements on 15. Now, it's a mid-range par 3, nothing spectacular there, except the good green complex and some really difficult pins. 16, straight up, no matter how you approach 16, tough drive, tough second shot, difficult green to putt. 16 is a big boy hole, but you got to get through it. It was hard on Patrick.
2: Yeah, but birdie 17.
1: And he comes back, birdie 17. And then Kurt, 18. Tell us about that for Patrick.
0: Yeah, he had 80 feet for eagle. And so that's no easy two putt. We didn't see it live. We were down in position to wait for the interview, but he left it 12 feet short and missed that. So that was a little bit of a bad ending, but certainly a solid performance to get 36 holes at 8 under par.
1: Well, 18 has false sides on it. And there are pin placements where you can cut off the green.
2: Yeah, that pin placement was tough. And watching it, I was up in the cabanas on the other side, so I was watching that putt. And I watched multiple players, and it was nobody could read it right. Either they got the speed wrong, or they missed it 6-7 feet left. And
1: I saw that a couple times.
2: It was a consistent thing from that kind of low, like short left of where the pin was. That's just a tough putt coming up that hill into that pin.
1: Kurt, tell us about some of the other Utah players and missed the cut, but tell us your thoughts for their trip here to Black Desert.
0: Yeah, I thought in a sense that you could say each of them had some good moments. I mean, I think you go back to the Monday to see Lundell and Rasmussen get through. That's an achievement in itself. It's just hard to follow that up. I know that there are success stories of Monday qualifiers, but it's just hard to thrust yourself into that environment all of a sudden and play to the best of your ability. So to get in is the achievement for those guys. Tyson Shelley to have the 66 in his first PGA Tour round of his life was really cool to see. Unfortunately, he came back with 79, had a couple disastrous holes, especially at the end.

0: yesterday, but again, had his moments. And I think a big takeaway is Zach Johnson
1: Yes.
0: to come here as a Utah Section PGA member, which is another cool exemption. It's so fun to see these true club professionals on this stage. And Zach, by far of the three that have come down here, performed the best. He had the opening round 70 and was really steady yesterday, other than that three putt that we joked about a little bit, but I think he was tremendous. And it was an interesting phenomenon is to listen to the interviews of what those guys leave with, and they all talk about their family, and they all get emotional at the same point in the sentence. And so that's the coolest aspect. He'll be back in his office at Davis Park on Monday, and I'll have a great memory. And I'm happy for Zach in the sense that in 2020 he went to Harding Park for the PGA Championship and played through injury and just didn't have an opportunity to show what he could do. And so here we are 6 years later, and he was the Zach Johnson that we know, the section champion, and he acquitted himself very well.
1: That he did. He's a colleague of yours, of course.
2: Yeah.
1: Jordan, in the section, you know him well.
2: He's a
1: Your
2: great
1: take
2: guy,
1: on this.
2: and I, like I said, I followed him for his front nine as much as I could. Obviously, after three, they kind of cut you off for those next ones. So I 1, 2, 3, and then watching him play in 7, 8, and 9 there. He hit two really good putts on 7 and 8 for birdie that just his putt on 7 about 10 feet out, it took a little hop, so it just straightened it out just a little bit, or it would have went in. But he was just, the ball striking was really consistent, and like Zach was just being Zach. Good dude. You couldn't tell, you know, whether he was at any point, and this is what something that I admire about him. You can't tell whether he's 7 over or 7 under. He's just Zach, and just a great guy. So it was fun to watch him, and I'm more than happy to support him in when I was down here. So that's the only real person that I followed this week so far. So,
1: well, that's really cool, Kurt. 10 players got in such a variety of different ways, earned exemptions that, as we noted, the tournament points toward Utah, which I so admire and so appreciate. People who just had status, people who were invited, like Boston Bracken, Tyson Shelly,
2: Yeah.
1: and then played their way in the hardest way possible, the Monday
2: The Monday
1: Qs. And
2: Qs.
1: yeah, and all these different ways of getting here, but you added up and there were 10 Utah players in the field.
2: It's awesome.
1: I've never
2: It's
1: seen anything like this. Have
2: awesome.
1: you?
2: I was going down my leaderboard and starring. I was like, oh, wait. This right,
1: Yeah,
2: I kept having
1: another.
2: to do it. It's really cool.
1: Yeah, I was doing the same thing, and in order to make sure I was getting everybody, I ended up just counting. I'd go, because I would miss somebody otherwise. I'd, okay, 10, I've got them. We're moving on. What's your take on that?
0: Yeah, it may never happen again.
1: I would be surprised.
0: So
1: Yeah.
0: counting Utah ties, we've had 9, 8, and 10 in this field in the last 3 years. But again, these are all Utah high school graduates, so I don't think you'll ever see a convergence quite like this again. And we don't know exactly what PGA Tour and Challenger Tour fields are going to look like in 2028.
1: Nor do we know where this tournament will end up
0: Exactly.
1: in that whole mix. Again, programming note, Patrick Manning and Ashley Dove will be joining us at the top of the second hour.
2: There goes Bo.
1: And okay.
2: It's Bo and Moss shoveling them
1: Bo
2: out.
1: and Bo and Moss on his way to go play a hole of golf. But we'll of course we'll raise that question with Patrick and Ashley. I fully accept them to expect them to not be in a position to answer it. Nonetheless, we all want to know,
2: Yeah,
1: right?
2: gotta ask the question.
1: Yeah, we're going to ask.
2: Can't get an answer if you don't ask it.
1: Yeah.
0: But we do know that 2027 will be basically similar to this year.
1: Pretty much. Yeah, that we know.
0: But a lot of variables, you're right.
1: So pretty fun stuff. All right. Well, a remarkable week by every measure. 10 Utah high school players in the field. for this PGA Tour event. Unbelievable. And then three making the cut. So we've still got plenty to go watch yeah. and plenty to talk about for Saturday and Sunday. Folks, if you can get yourself into St. George, if you're here already, come to this tournament. Tickets are available, and it is a great time. You'll be able to see great players from around the world, and then yeah. three from Utah.
2: Fields are getting a little bit better, and it's nice to see. You know, you're still watching the best players in the world, right? Even not you they're, don't have like the top players in the world.
1: They're,
2: you're still
1: watching they're the best all players visiting the from Krypton, Jordan. Yeah. They're the greatest there are. All right. Well, thank you so much, Kurt. Appreciate you sitting in with us for a minute, and we'll be watching this weekend.
0: It'll be fun.
1: All right. That's Kurt Craigthorpe, Fairways Magazine. We got to take a break. When we come back on the other side, we'll talk a little bit of things and stuff. 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
1: 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And we are powered, as always, by T-Box at tbx.golf, where they have cracked the code on the whole golfer experience with clubs, coaching, and community. And we know that you want to get yourself to a tee box and get that full experience. Can't recommend it enough. Get yourself down there. 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Uinta Golf has stores throughout the state, north to south. They're in Riverdale, Sugar House, Sandy, Orem, and St. George. 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Only Uinta Golf does that. All right, we got to take a quick break. And we come back on the other side, we will be sitting down with Patrick Manning, the managing partner of Black Desert Resort, and Ashley Dove, the executive director of the Bank of Utah Championship. 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

0: 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And we are powered, as always, by T-Box at tbx.golf, where they have cracked the code on the whole golfer experience with clubs, coaching, and community. 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You will have a great time there. I am so happy and grateful to be able to say that we are joined now by Patrick Manning, the managing partner of Black Desert Resort, and Ashley Dove, the executive director of the Bank of Utah Championship. Patrick, Ashley, good morning. Welcome to the show.
1: Good morning, friend. How are you?
0: So good. So good to see you, Patrick.
2: Paul, thanks for having us.
0: Oh, my land. It's not like you guys have nothing to do this week. So we really appreciate you taking a minute to sit down and talk with us. And I say in jest, you have nothing to do this week. But I want to start with that, actually. When golf geeks like me consume a golf tournament, our attention is very focused to inside the ropes and the first tee shot to the 72nd green. But for you guys, this is a year-round endeavor, and tournament week itself is off the charts. A year-round endeavor, Patrick, I want to start with you. It's more than a year. It's been several years, because you're the one who brought this the PGA Tour back to Utah after a 61-year absence. What's this whole experience been like for you? And now that we're in the third year, how's it different?
2: Well, it's evolved a lot, Paul. So, I reached out to the PGA and convinced them to make this a stop on the tournament, on the tour. But it's evolved quite a bit. Year three, I'm focused on nothing more than this being social hour. I mean, Ashley and her team literally do all the work year round to make this happen. And you know, year one, I was a little bit of a maniac, a little bit, you know, because we were opening a resort literally the same day that we're hosting the first PGA Tour.
0: I remember that so well. That was bonkers. You pulled it off.
2: Oh, yeah, we did. They
1: said it would never happen, and we did.
2: Yeah, exactly. Yeah. And but seriously, I'm not trying to be at all like humble about this. I literally don't do anything. I just show up and say hi and shake hands and watch a little golf. And that's about all I got. I'm just a fan like everybody else showing up. But that's not to minimize the immense amount of work that goes into this 365 days a year. So I'll turn that over to Ashley. She's the one that's in the middle of all of it.
0: 365, you're running this tournament.
1: Yeah, Patrick downplays this role, though. He's very important in making sure the right people show up.
0: You know,
1: and that's where we keep him. Yeah,
0: you make a good point. And actually, I want to just have a little side conversation with our audience here for a minute. Okay, so guys, don't listen to Patrick Manning when he says he doesn't do a lot.
1: I know. Okay?
0: Let's be clear here. This man is a visionary and a rare leader, and this championship stands on his shoulders. Let there be no mistake about that.
1: We would not be here without him. Yeah.
0: So Ashley, you're running the show.
1: I guess so.
0: What's your day to day like?
1: You know, this we'll start planning next year on Monday morning. So it's a full year round deal. It takes quite a bit to bring an event of this magnitude to Southern Utah. We have the best of the best consulting and building these beautiful hospitality structures. I have an incredible team. And like I said, we work year round to make this happen. We have a great sense of pride in hosting this, and we want to create and produce something that our state can be proud of. And so we work hard at it.
0: One of the things that we've seen over these 3 years is the field getting deeper, richer, in terms of the quality of the players. And a lot of that has to do with word of mouth among the players.
1: Correct.
0: And so they talk about their experience, but they also talk amongst themselves about their family's experience and their support team's experience.
1: Yeah.
0: Now, you guys have some advantages. You have some assets. You got a nice little resort in your pocket.
1: Not too shabby. Yeah. So it's pretty nice to have right next door.
0: If you can get one, it's go. I highly recommend
1: it. Get one like Black Desert.
0: Yeah. You've got some advantages, but the reality is you make it work. Talk to us about that word of mouth, because they're telling each other, hey, this is a fun place to play. I want to come back to the course itself in a minute, but the experience your whole team and your family will have will be good. Talk to us about that.
1: Yeah, absolutely. I think our tagline every tournament week is, wow, I had no idea these players arrive. And a lot of people, when they think of Utah, they think of Park City and ski and mountain.
0: We did host a Winter Olympics.
1: We do. We're known for that. But they arrive here in Southern Utah. They see these like just magical red rocks, the lava, and they're just blown away. What we also hear is that how much the players love and appreciate the hospitality and the friendliness of the people in Southern Utah. It's a standout. We're very welcoming. We're excited to have them here, and they feel that. Black Desert itself is so family friendly, and these golf condos are steps from the driving range. Our players stay there. They bring their families. They play. They can go visit the parks during the day. I mean, they just have a great time. And so year after year, like you said, that momentum and that word of mouth has spread, and players look forward to coming to Black Desert Resort and playing on this course.
0: Patrick, I've talked to you enough about this to know that it was not accidental. Everything Ashley describes was intentional in your mind from the beginning. What's it like to see it come to fruition?
2: It's awesome. I love to hear the players talk about how our gym is the best gym on tour. They've never seen a gym like it anytime, anywhere. I love that they talk about it's the best spa that they have anywhere on tour. I love that they talk about that they have a lot of privacy because they can get in and out of the locker rooms and in and out of player only dining in our 14,000 square foot sports bar is player only. And then they're like, and I can roll out of bed and I'm at the first tee. I don't ever have to get in a car. I don't have to walk. I don't have to, you know, they just love the convenience. And like Ashley said, the hospitality while they're at it, but they love the convenience and the level up of the amenities that they're not quite as used to at other spots.
1: And I think that's something that's unique that Patrick set the standard for going into 2024. We do things very differently than other tour events where we go out of our way. And I'm not saying that others don't do this, but we prioritize that and go out of our way to really make the player experience like next level, right? We really want to make sure that while they are here, they feel like they're at home, they're taken care of, they have everything they need, everything's convenient, and they want to come back year after year.
0: Do you have team members dedicated to that exact thing, the player experience?
1: Absolutely.
0: Tell us about that.
1: Yeah, absolutely. We have a whole group of team members that are dedicated to that, from player transportation and making sure that their arrival process is seamless, check-in at the front desk, they get pre-keyed, they are all assigned a specific area at the resort that's very close and walking distance to the driving range, to Patrick's point. We have our player services people that work with tour player services and make sure that we meet every dietary restriction and any special requests that they have. Some of them have favorite beverages. We make sure that those are all placed in their rooms ahead of their arrival.
2: They're a bunch of prima donnas.
1: They eat a lot healthier than I do.
0: No brown M&Ms.
1: The list goes on and on. Yeah.
0: Okay. Folks, I'm sure you're thinking there's more to this than you realize. We are only scratching the surface of it. There's so much going on. Let's turn our attention to the golf course for a minute, because ultimately everything starts and finishes with the golf course. That's what's on TV for the most part.
1: Now, doesn't look too bad on TV, does it,
0: Pop? It pops.
3: It looks really good on TV, actually.
0: It pops. Jordan, when we were talking about this yesterday.
3: Watching it Thursday, I was like, it's showing off.
1: It's
3: on
1: beautiful.
3: TV for sure.
1: Yeah.
0: Okay. And this is a small thing, but again, intentional. And I love the way it all ties together. The colors in your logo match the horizontal vista. Mm-hmm. They start, you've got the green and the white, you know, so grass, bunkers, black for black rock, the red rock in the distance, and then a blue sky, clouds, all of that represented in the color scheme of your logo. it pops on TV. It looks so good. Oh, you're also pointing.
1: Patrick nailed that. Yeah.
0: That was your thing also there, Patrick.
2: If you notice, like, the imperfect lines.
0: Yeah. Oh, absolutely. Yeah. The lines are
2: the geological striations that you see that are never straight.
0: Yeah. Yeah.
2: They're never perfectly horizontal. So that the lines represent what you see in the geology and of the mountains as well.
0: Yeah. I love that. That is so cool. But all those colors really do jump. And one of the things, Jordan, that I've noticed both when I watch it on TV and when I'm out on the course, I'm looking at the players and sometimes my eye is jumping up and down and I'm just looking at the whole thing. And I've missed shots more than once because
1: you just get distracted
0: taking it all in.
1: The beauty of it, right?
0: Yeah. And it's not like I haven't seen it before, crying out loud. I've been to St. George before.
1: a couple times.
0: It's just different here.
1: It is. It's beautiful.
0: Yeah.
1: It's a very, very special
2: place. I've been here 22 years. I can tell you, I come to the resort pretty much every day of the year. And the answer is no, you don't get used to it.
0: You don't. Yeah.
1: Yeah.
0: No, I get that. The golf course, of course, a Tom Weisskopf design. Mr. Weisskopf, one of the great champions of the game, 1973 British Open champion, in addition to many other accomplishments in the game. And then he had an equally stellar career as a golf course architect at the conclusion of his playing days. And one of the things that he really developed as a signature design characteristic for a Weisskopf course was a gettable par four coming down the stretch. In the case of Black Desert, it's number 14. I love that hole.
2: Mm-hmm. So does Matt McCarty.
0: Matt McCarty. Okay. Okay. Matt McCarty. He is Black Desert savant. that kid. He's won here, of course. Yeah. He's finished T3. And he's out there this week making noise again. It does raise an interesting question. I'm eager to sit down and talk with Matt about this, about whether this course is some version of like you get on number 12 at Augusta where it favors a left-handed player. McCarty, a left-handed player. I think that the way number 14 sets up favors a left-handed player because you can turn it over and sneak it into that green, that very, very subtle little left-right dog leg on a gettable par four. Cutting it into the green, I think, is harder, Jordan. But Matt turns it over. And I've been out there on 14 and watched him play it, and he has it for lunch.
3: Yeah, I mean, it's... It depends on your shot shape, but it obviously suits his eye when he gets out there. He likes what he sees. It just looks right. There's golf courses that if you play golf a lot, there's just golf courses that just fit what you do when you get out there. Yeah. You're very comfortable. You just see the ball and you see the shots really well. So that seems to be Black Desert for McCarty.
0: Sure has been so far.
2: Well, Matt says that he's just. He just says he's just so comfortable here.
0: Okay, that's yes.
2: He just feels at home. And when he clipped the ticket to get to the Masters and Players Championship because he won this, he came and stayed at Black Desert just as a getaway to get to, because he said he feels so relaxed here.
0: Interesting.
2: So right before the few days before the Masters, he came here and he finished 14th at the Masters as a rookie.
1: That's crazy. Yeah.
2: Yeah.
1: Yeah, we're incredibly proud of Matt.
0: That is so cool to know.
3: It is a good stay here. If you get a chance, come down and visit, because it is, rooms are great, amenities are great.
0: I love that. Ashley, you and I were talking a little last night about how this tournament evolves year to year, and you made a because it will, and it does, and it will continue. Things change year to year. You learn things along the way, but you used the word refinement last night. Talk to us more about how the evolution of this tournament, you're now in your third year, is a refining process.
1: Really is, because this, we knocked it out of the park, I think, in 2024. So after that, it was just these little tiny tweaks and refinements to further enhance both the player and the spectator experience. And, you know, everyone, we want to make sure that everyone has an incredible time while they're here. So whether it's granting more and creating more access for our GA ticket holders on the 18th green, which we did last year, or refining the hospitality, the build of our suites so that the views are better. you know, we've taken it all into account. Our friends with Bank of Utah, they have really allowed us to also further enhance our game out here with some of their activations. The backyard that we're sitting in right now is incredible. Family-friendly offering, something for everyone. We've got some incredible sponsors that have also done that. Ford has allowed us to create a wonderful fan village out there, Monster Energy. Yeah, it's been incredible to watch it all come together. And every year we're like, how do we take it up a notch? And it's not an easy task.
2: Well, and it takes, Ashley's done a phenomenal job at curating the relationships with our global partners to where they now are not just writing a check to sponsor.
3: They're involved
2: in bringing ideas and activating things on their own because they want to be part of this, not just sponsor it.
4: That is cool.
1: And what has been really amazing to watch is just the energy and that momentum build year after year. And the energy is just so high by the time tournament week gets here. Everyone is so excited to be here. They want to make something special for everyone. So yeah, it's been wonderful.
4: I know I start vibrating the closer we get to Black Desert Week. So I understand what you're talking about. So we talk about the evolution of this tournament. Patrick, this is year three of a 4-year contract that you have with the PGA Tour. You no way in the world you or anyone could have known, but your contract is coming up for renewal at exactly the time that the PGA Tour is blowing itself up and reimagining and remodeling itself. When the national media, when Golf Channel, Golf Digest, all these guys, I so admire and respect them and I love what they do. But when they're talking about this whole development on the PGA Tour, they tend to talk about Torrey Pines and they talk about
2: Pebble Beach
4: and they talk about Scottsdale and whatnot. I listen to that and I go, yeah, whatever. Tell me about Black Desert. So what can you tell us about Black Desert and the future with the PGA Tour?
2: Happy to do my best to answer that. But before I forget, I just want to mention this is the third year that we have given Kihei Akina a sponsor's exemption. Yes. And I just want to mention that he's playing this weekend. Yeah. And so super excited and proud of him.
1: Yeah, absolutely. Boston Bracken, yeah. St. George kid, hometown kid.
4: Local kid.
1: Yeah.
4: Oh, we talked about that.
1: 10 Utahns out there on the course. How incredible is that?
4: And it is amazing. And we talked about all that earlier in the show. It nothing like it. And not only Utahns, Ashley, they're all Utah high school.
1: Exactly.
4: They grew up here. Yeah. These are all native local kids. Everybody from Tony, Patrick, and Zach, who got in with PGA Tour status, to the hardest way to get in, which is a Monday queue.
1: And then
4: Carson Lundell and Rhett Rasmussen, and again, Utah high schools in addition. Right. And so, awesome. Yeah, an amazing thing. And Kihei made the weekend, made the cut. He'll be playing this weekend. Really great stuff.
1: So awesome. And it's been so fun to watch him grow over the last 3 years. Yeah. I mean, he's killing it out there this year.
4: Oh, yep. Absolutely.
2: So 2028.
4: What do we know?
2: So, you know, there's, as you see in the news, the Players Association are wanting to make some pretty drastic changes. We're keeping the ear to the ground. We're staying in fairly regular communication with the PGA Tour. We're talking internally. The answer is we don't know what's going to go on beyond the 4-year contract, but we will take a look at what the PGA wants to do. And we would love to continue to just do this tournament.
4: Okay, that was one of my questions. Are you guys in? Are you guys looking to expand?
1: If it's the right.
2: Yes, yeah. It depends. We would love to continue to host a PGA Tour, of course. I mean, mm-hmm. It's a lot of fun. There's a lot of energy. There's a heck of a lot of work. Yeah. And there's some people who are like, do we have to?
4: but we still have to run this resort?
1: Yeah.
2: Right. But once we know what the rules for sure are going to be, you know, when, like you said, they blow it up and they rebuild it, then we will take a look internally and decide, you know, what we believe the ROI is going to be for the amount of work that we have to put in and what that's going to look like. And we'll decide if this is something that's really good for the resort and good for our fans in Utah and the players. And if it's good, we'll do it. And if something makes it not good, then we won't.
1: Yeah. Okay. We want to keep continue to deliver a caliber of event such as this. And it does, if it doesn't make sense, it doesn't make sense.
4: Okay. That's all totally fair. And I like what you say, Ashley, that you want to keep doing it at this level. I have the good fortune of being able to go to a lot of PGA Tour events. And so I've seen them. And what you guys do is top drawer. It is absolutely among the best. And I know that doesn't fall out of a tree by accident. It takes, Patrick, as you say, hard work for a team that is also running a great resort for the rest of the year. Okay. I do want to throw, you know, you mentioned all the stakeholders, people with an interest in it. For those of us who are golf geeks, we sure hope you can pull it off. We sure hope it works out. And I know there's a ton of variables.
3: Yeah. And like I said, it's been great to have it down here the past 3 years, and it'll be great next year.
4: Yeah. 27 set. We know that. First of all, the tour won't complete its real transition until 28.
1: Yeah. And that's a lot under of the contract. Process is the tour is really still trying to figure out what that looks like.
4: Oh, hey, I get it.
1: They don't know yet.
4: Yeah, they don't know yet. Mm-hmm. Lot of variables.
1: A lot of
3: Hopefully they don't screw this up for us back.
1: Right? Yeah. We agree. They know that they have something special here. And
2: for all the avid golfers and the golf geeks, we are so excited about some future announcements about some golf news that's coming up that will make, I'm not kidding, it'll make your audience lose their minds on what we're going to be announcing here not too long from now.
4: Oh, just tell me.
1: he's the master at the tees.
3: I actually think he referenced it as the not so great secret that they have. And I do know what he's talking about, but I will not.
1: It's definitely going to...
3: It's going
1: to
3: be awesome.
1: Yeah, it's going to put something. It'll put us in the top.
2: This is not hyperbole. I do love to talk big, but no hyperbole. It'll put Black Desert in the top 3 to 5 golf destination resorts in the world.
4: We know that you are in the process of developing additional courses. Is that what you're talking about?
2: That's the worst kept secret ever.
4: Yeah. Exactly. No, and we're so looking forward to that.
1: We're bad at keeping secrets.
4: Okay. Yeah. And there's a lot of sidewalk chatter that Tiger will be involved in developing those golf courses as well.
2: That's possible, but that's not for sure yet.
4: Well, but I get why it would be there, because Tiger is involved with Marcella, which is
2: and other projects that you have.
4: And it's all Reef Capital, which is your parent company. And under the Reef umbrella, you get Sweetens Cove over in Tennessee, which is one of the great jewels of the golf world. Okay. But we're keeping our eyes on this. And Patrick, Ashley, you know I'm going to be calling you, right?
1: You know we'll bring that announcement and that news to you once we're
4: ready. Thank you. We will do that here. What you got coming for the rest of the week, Patrick? It's kind of funny to me to hear you say you're just out here walking around talking to people.
2: It's true.
4: So
1: it's what he does best, though. That's where we need him.
4: Well, okay, folks. I want to say here. Seriously, Patrick Manning is a rare combination of visionary, an ability to see down the road a long way, and then the ability to inspire a properly constituted team to get there. Patrick, I have such deep admiration for you as a leader and as a businessman and what you do. And I love, love, love the way you include in your calculations, the way what you do affects and can enhance the community, because the Utah golf community is better because of Black Desert, because of the Bank of Utah Championship, because of you and your team. We are grateful and we're having a lot of fun with it. So thank you very much.
2: No, that's too kind, Paul. Thank you.
1: I would like to add that I would not be here without Patrick Manning. And so I'm incredibly
4: okay. I talked about the team. You had the good sense to go get Ashley Dove. I know the backstory on that. And that was
2: there were words we can't say on the radio.
1: It's true.
4: Well, that was a good get. And bringing in John Coolbaugh, who has all the experience at Torrey Pines with the Farmers, another top tier event. Mm-hmm. It's one of the things that really makes a difference and really matters. And then, Ashley, what you did to bring in Bank of Utah, these tour events do not happen and won't be considered going forward unless there is solid sponsorship. And so what Bank of Utah means to this whole equation cannot be overstated. And we are unspeakably grateful to Bank of Utah and their community orientation.
1: Yeah, they're so committed to creating lasting impact in our Utah communities. And this for them really, truly is all about bringing something special to the state, but also inspiring future generations of golfers. So they have the vision, they're incredible partners, and they're doing this for Utah.
4: In that context, let's put a bow on our conversation here by taking just a minute to talk about something that happened here at the backyard earlier this week with an incredible showing of support for the community that the tournament, so Black Desert, Bank of Utah, with an assist from Miller Sports and Entertainment and the Miller Family Foundation, putting much needed funding into the community.
1: $438,000.
4: $438,000. That's like real money.
1: Yeah. Yeah.
4: and it matters.
1: Not to mention $250,000 last year.
4: I know.
1: I mean, that just level of impact in just two short years is incredible.
4: What you've done to help get the Utah Golf Association's Golf Legacy Fund off the ground. We will be having Easton Folster on the show in the next couple weeks. We're still working out details on that to talk about the Legacy Fund, folks. You want to hear about that. The policy project that provides basic needs support for high school kids who are, I don't want to say in trouble, but I do want to say in need.
1: In need.
4: In need.
1: And there's so much of that this year.
4: My
1: and
4: land.
1: I cannot overstate the importance of the work that the organization is doing.
4: I am so in admiration of what they do. And then with great humility and gratitude and real excitement, First Tee is a beneficiary of this. You guys are so incredibly generous. Make a difference for kids, First Tee kids around the state of Utah. And we are among the people who are benefiting from those incredible donations. Well, we are so thankful.
1: I look forward to seeing your First Tee kids every year and visiting them. And we have Amari out there doing
4: Amari,
1: some
4: Utah
1: social hosting this
4: there.
1: Year.
4: Yeah.
1: I mean, yeah, the work that you're doing is amazing and making the sport of golf accessible to everyone. But not only are you growing talented golfers, you're growing just these incredible human beings out there. They have responsibility and they're good sportsmen's. What is that? Yeah, I mean, they're just amazing kids, and you're teaching them so much beyond just the game of golf.
4: Thank you. You say that well. I got to get you doing First Tee stuff. That's,
1: I think we have a former First Tee kiddo out there in the lead, don't we?
4: Yeah, and actually, we had Angie Dixon from who's my friend from First Tee Sacramento, where Austin Smotherman grew up. We had her on the show earlier talking about Austin Smotherman as a kid.
1: As a kid.
4: It was a lot of fun.
1: Yeah.
4: All right.
1: Amazing.
4: Cannot thank you enough for what you do to support the community. Cannot express my admiration enough for what you have done to build this event. And I can't cheer you on enough for keeping it going. Brian Rolapp, God love him. They rolled a grenade in the room, and we're all trying to pick up the shrapnel now. So we don't know exactly what it will be, but I can tell you with absolute certainty, we want you back. We want you to continue. So thank you so much for everything you do.
2: Keep doing legendary things, Paul.
4: Love that. All right. Patrick Manning, managing partner of Black Desert Resort. Ashley Dove, executive director of the Bank of Utah Championship. All right. We need to talk about somebody who needs some relief.

0: 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I'll tell you, you need some relief, Jordan. I hate to do this. I love this kid, Boston Bracken. He's one of my favorite people.
1: We could do a double on the Utah kids that need some relief.
0: Okay. Hit that nine on number nine. I felt so bad for him.
1: And I just see it. And it must have been his second ball that I saw as falling up because Zach Johnson was right behind him. So I was coming up the fairway and just like right down his shot line. And when it came off his club, I was like, oh, no.
0: Oh, no.
1: I was like, that's right. And he's leaning. And then to see that, right, it never feels great to take that walk to brag, open it up, pull out another nugget ball. And to reload. It's never a good feeling, but he's like great experience for him though. Like I said, I think he'll take a lot from it as well as Ty Shelley was the other one that I was talking about.
0: He had
1: a few holes that got him there on 7 and 8 coming in.
0: Black Desert can do that to you. All right. Let's talk about somebody on a Sizz. Anna Sizz, brought to us by Copper Rock. Check them out at copperrock.com. Get on that tee sheet. Copper Rock is born to be played. It is a championship course that you can get on, and it is fun. Go play Copper Rock. We've talked about Austin Smotherman already in the show, but look, chasing a 63 with a 62.
1: Yeah.
0: That's sizzling, baby.
1: With a couple of bogeys. And you look at that, you're like, okay, there's some gettable holes out here with a couple of par fives that you can possibly get, right? 18.
0: Yeah. There's also 500 yard par fours
1: and a drivable par four, you know,
0: the where
1: you can get
0: it.
1: Yeah. You can get a couple. There's actually a couple out there that if you want to get really aggressive, you can get to, but there's no eagles on his card. So he's just filling it up with birdies,
0: making a lot of birdies. Absolutely. Fun stuff. All right. We got to take a break. When we come back on the other side, we got a special surprise for you from Channel 4 and Good Things Utah, Nisha DeGehring, a golf baby. She's going to join us and tell us what it's like to be out here seeing this thing, learning the game. Nisha DeGehring on the other side. 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
0: Yeah. 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I'm here with Jordan Bloxham from T-Box. And Jordan, it is Black Desert Week. It is, yes, Bank of Utah Week.
1: And weather couldn't be better, right? Right? Like Zach mentioned earlier, scoring conditions are prime right now, especially with the weather that they had. So they got a lot of rain in the previous weeks. So it's softened it up. So those guys are definitely taking advantage of it out there.
0: Scores have been low. We've talked about Austin Smotherman, who is leading the way. He is starting the weekend at minus 17, 125 on rounds of 63, 62. Holy cow. That is great stuff. And three Utahns in the field for the weekend.
1: So if you're around, right, you're thinking, oh, no, who am I going to go watch and watch out there? So now you have Kihei, Patrick, and Zach to go and watch out there, as well as the young kid who just came off a amazing President's Cup performance and did it again with a birdie on 18. I don't know if you watched Jackson Koivin's shot thing where he hits it in the bunker, takes out a three wood, rips it up there, gets up and down, and makes the cut. So he's playing on the weekend. So you've got a young stud to watch there as well.
0: Really fun stuff. All right, we've got something fun for you here today. We are joined now by one of the luminaries of Utah media. I know you know her. I'm talking about Nisha DeGehring from ABC4 and the Good Things Utah show. Nisha, you have been a presence in Utah media. You've been on our TVs for a long old time. We are so used to seeing you do your thing, but you are now a golfer.
8: I'm a baby golfer. Good morning. Thank you for having me. I'm a baby golfer. I started 3 years ago.
0: Tell us how that happened.
8: Well, I feel like I wanted to golf. You know, my co-host, Reagan Ledbetter.
0: Okay, the story goes back to Reagan, who is a friend of the show. We've had her on a lot before she moved to South Carolina. So
8: left me. Yeah. Left me and moved, and now golfs like as her job. People say, what does Reagan do now? I've said, she golfs. It's a good gig if you can get it.
0: If you can, it's a good one.
8: Yeah, she's a leisurist. I want to grow up and be a leisurist. Okay. So she would always ask me to golf. And honestly, in the thick of parenting and doing the show, I just didn't have the time to spend. And then my kids left me several years ago and grew up and moved out.
0: We call that successful parenting, where we're trying to raise them to be independent agents who can make their own way. And I know I cry when they go, when they do, but that's really what we're trying to do, is it not? Tell me yes, please.
8: Absolutely, because I try to have my proudness outweigh my sadness to watch them move, right? Because one moved to New York. One went far.
0: Okay, that wasn't in the deal.
8: Yeah, that was it. That wasn't in the contract. She went far. The other one's a senior at the University of Utah and going into broadcasting. Nice. I know. I didn't teach her anything, apparently. She's like, I've got to do that exactly what mom does. So I started taking lessons. And at first I golfed without lessons, and that was a bad idea. It was a bad idea.
0: Let's pause on this for a minute because you're sitting next to Jordan Bloxham from T-Box. Jordan is one of the leading instructors in the state. You know what it's like to try to do this.
1: You should, right? At least get some direction on what to do, right? And right, you wouldn't, like, there's so many other things in the world that we wouldn't do without, like, some kind of training before. But everybody thinks that, oh, I can just pick up a golf club and go and just.
0: I like to compare it to playing a piano. I think it's totally legit to sit down at some point in your life and say, I'd like to play the piano. At no point do you ever think of doing that without some instruction.
8: I know, but pickleball, I'll give it a shot.
1: Yeah.
8: Not golf. Golf is different.
1: It is a little different, but even like if you want to excel at anything, right, you can hit the ball, you can get it around. I can bang some keys on the piano.
8: But is
1: any music going to come out of that? Probably not.
8: I had a couple great swings at Topgolf in my past. I was a mini golfer in college, right? I was great at Trafalgar and Orem when it existed.
0: Oh my gosh. I haven't heard Trafalgar in a minute.
8: Did I take you right back?
0: It did.
8: So I Ryan Holt at River Oaks gave me, he was Reagan's coach. So she generously said, you need to have Ryan give you a couple lessons. And even a couple lessons. I mean, I'm a baby golfer. I have a great day. I have a great hole, and I have an absolutely horrific hole. I compare it to bowling when you have a strike and then a gutter. And that's how I feel. Like, I feel like I'm on top of the world. And then the very next hole, I'm like, I should never do this again.
1: So you're a golfer then. You're just a true golfer. Cause that's how golf is sometimes. I mean, you look at some guys out here and it's right. I was talking and my wife, she was like, how do you go from shooting 66 to a 79? Do you forget how to play golf on? I'm like, no.
0: You're talking about
1: Tyson Shelly, which is what he did. He was even par for 15 of those holes.
0: He had three holes
1: that made, right, just ruined an entire.
8: Is it mental?
1: Tournament.
8: When that happens, is it mental? Because he knows, his body knows how to do it.
0: Well, yes and no. Jordan, you address her question. It's many things. It can be different things.
1: It can be different things. Just a bad swing at the wrong time, right? And he unfortunately had two holes in a row. It's just a bad swing at the wrong time and got himself in trouble.
0: And Nishi, it absolutely can be mental. No question about it.

0: hardest courses in the world. You'll love this, Jordan. He was talking about hitting a really, really good shot into a front pin on the hole, and it came up just a couple feet short of his target, plugged in the lip of a bunker. And he said, you cannot believe how fast that seven happened. It just spun out of control so quick. And then I'm writing down a triple on the card.
1: Yeah.
0: After he said, I hit a really, really good tee shot. I hit a really good second shot. I executed, and the course wouldn't give it to me. Seven. And it happened fast. So there's that, Nisha.
2: It does make me feel better because I'm competitive and I just want to be good. And it just doesn't happen that easily in golf. Like it just, I've realized. And for me, the mental part of it, when I start not doing well, oh, I'm really going to not do well the rest of the time because now I'm in my head. I cried in my car this summer. Is that embarrassing? I got in my car after a round at the Women's League and I cried because it was, I just couldn't get it together. And I had moments where I was like, you're better than this. Like you're athletic. You're smart. What is happening here?
0: Go all Stuart Smalley on yourself.
2: Yes, I did. Okay. I was in the mirror getting like, you've got this. What went wrong? So yeah, it happens.
0: Tell us about your experience being here this week, watching this tournament and these great players, because that's part of growing in the game. And what I want is for people listening to the show who may be thinking, yeah, I'd like to see it, but I don't know if I should go because I'm new to the game or I'm not a golfer, but I want to see it. And I don't know if I can go there. Help those people get some feel good about this experience.
2: This I can do, Paul. And can I just tell all of your listeners right now that you're the luckiest to have these two chatting with you? I don't know Jordan quite as well. I'm meeting Jordan and getting to know how awesome he is. But Paul walked with me Thursday. We followed Tony Finau.
0: That was fun.
2: And it was like a masterclass in what is happening on the course. So what you share with everyone, you do such a great job. So thank you for what you do for the kids in our state, but also for being a champion of the sport of golf. Like you are so knowledgeable.
0: Thank you. That's so kind of you. I appreciate it a lot. I love this game, Nisha.
2: I can tell. Well, I said, when he told me someone had a new putter, I said, how do you know that? Are the tags on the club? And he said, no, I watch golf and I know that's a new putter.
1: It depends, and obviously if
3: it was in Tony's case, we know because it's well documented.
0: It's well documented.
3: But if you play it and somebody makes a switch, there's players that will change putters quite often. Mm-hmm. So it's maybe not is that a new putter? Is it a new old putter? But if somebody's been playing with the same putter for a long while and then they make that change, it's a big deal.
2: Yeah. I did not know
0: that was what was going on there.
2: Okay.
0: Yeah, it was Aldridge Potgieter. He's been gaming a Scotty Newport for a long, long time. He's won with it, and he came off the practice screen while we were watching him, and he had a mallet. I thought, well, geez, Potgieter's got a new blade. It wasn't a blade. He's got a new putter, and that got your attention.
2: And that could affect their game. So that's why you're watching. That's why you know.
0: There is no question it affects their game.
2: All right.
0: That's why they're doing it, because it affects their game.
2: So these little nuances and watching the pros and these nuances that I maybe take for granted that as a new golfer, I don't think a lot about is so fun to watch here. I came the first year, ABC4 is the media partner. So I've been lucky enough this is my third year. And PGA Tour golf back in Utah the first time in over 60 years, the first time I'd never covered it. That's not what I cover. Like I'm a lifestyle girl. So to be here and to learn the rules and to learn how to walk and when you shouldn't walk. And here we are in our media cart trying to get to our live shot and we're being shut down and we're missing our and we're like, what's happening? This is a very serious game. It just, all of us were learning that first year at the same time. And I caught the bug of how exciting it is and how great this game is. And then here we are, 2 years later for the third one. And now it seems a little bit more like a well-oiled machine when it comes to Black Desert and what's, the volunteers, the 950 volunteers that make sure this goes well. They're all so nice, by the way. There's not one person you talk to that isn't so excited to be here and so excited to tell you all about golf.
3: Yeah. And we appreciate you learning the rules. And can you get that? So you reach a completely different audience than we reach. If you get somebody and you start talking about golf, please learn the rules, learn the etiquette, just the basics, right?
0: Yeah.
3: Fix ball marks, repair divots, keep pace of play.
2: Paul, can I tell my story just watching?

0: Mike Weir, what I did.
1: Please do.
0: Yeah, Jordan, get ready for this because I don't, again, Michelle Money, former co-host, married to Mike Weir. She's following him that first year. He has an exemption and I'm so excited. I know Mike, so I'm following him with her. It is a hot day. I mean, it's hot this year. It felt hotter the first year.
1: Yeah, I think it was.
0: Oh,
1: yeah.
0: It was brutal.
2: It's pretty hot out there.
0: It's hot today. It was brutal that first year. So we're following him and I was like, instantly, bad idea. I regret my decision after like 8 holes of it. I'm sweating. He starts not doing well. It's really jovial at the beginning. And Michelle and I are discussing everything from our golf outfits to what she's been doing over the weekend. Suddenly she stops talking and everyone stops talking. And I kept talking and then I realized this is not a good time. Like we're all being very quiet.
2: It got serious.
0: Yes.
2: Quick.
0: So we do like 2 holes, 3 holes like that where no one's talking. He has another, I want to say it was a double bogey or a bogey. It wasn't a great hole. He's walking off, but he has to walk by us and he notices me and says, "Niche." So it's dead quiet. It wasn't a great hole. I don't know what to say. I don't know what, should I say anything? What's the etiquette? So I say, "Looking good, Mike."
1: I'm so sorry I missed that, Nisha.
0: He wasn't looking good at all. And I didn't, and then it was awkward. Then everyone looked at me. He says nothing. And Michelle just walked to the next hole. And I was like, "Looking good, Mike?" So I said to Paul, in that circumstance, what is my line? Niche, what's my line at a PGA Tour championship?
2: Yeah, it should just be, "Hey, Mike."
1: "Hey, Mike."
0: How does that roll off both of your tongues? How did that? I overthought it. I blurted out, "Looking good."
1: Okay. Can we do our "I Need Relief" segment again and have it be Nisha to Gary?
2: A couple years ago.
0: I'm embarrassed. Okay. I'm still embarrassed. Do you want to? Okay, wait. Do you have 2 seconds to tell my other story?
1: Yeah.
0: It's not inappropriate, but golf is inappropriate. So take it as you will.
1: Okay.
0: Golf's dirty.
2: Yes.
0: Golf is dirty. So here I am last year. President of the PGA Tour comes just for one day here in Utah. Never been here. Hasn't seen Black Desert. Big deal. Lead him up to my live show. And I barely get to talk to him before. I'm like, "Here are the couple questions and we're live in 30 seconds. Have a seat." He's has such decorum. He's sitting up straight. He knows how to do these interviews. He's done a million. I say, "What do you think of the course?" He's like, "It's absolutely beautiful. Utah is stunning. This is why we're so excited to have this championship here." I say, "Is it challenging for the golfers?" He's, "You know where I'm headed, Paul. You know."
1: Okay.
0: You're already laughing.
1: Do I get off this crashing ship now?
0: He says, "It's complicated. You know what? I've noticed there's, you know, definitely some rough parts to the course, the lava being one." And I said, "It eats your balls."
1: Nice.
0: Jordan, I said to the president of the PGA Tour, "It eats your balls." The minute I said it, I went.
2: Think sometimes you run into things like that talking about golf. It just happens.
1: It happens.
0: Bless his heart. He goes, "That can happen." Also, what can happen out there is that he just
1: and
0: moved
1: he
0: right
1: took,
0: on.
1: Took you elsewhere.
0: And I was in my head for 3 more questions. I was like, I said that. There are worse things I could say. I've realized now that I've thought about it, there were worse descriptions of what lava does that I could have said, but I didn't want to say that to him. So anyway, I am learning. Golf is, there's some words that you can get trapped in and lost in.
1: What will you tell the Good Things Utah audience about the experience of watching these great players on this great course?
0: This is the first time it's been in Utah. This is the third year. If you've not been yet, it's just something to experience, and the camaraderie, the community, how much people love golf. I feel like a new member of the family and everyone pulls you right in. And to learn from the best, to learn the etiquette from an event like this, to have it in Utah, to have it at Black Desert, to feel proud of your state because people are oohing and aahing about it. It's something that you have to be here to experience, even if you're not a golfer, even if you're a baby golfer. And obviously you two are amazing golfers. There's something for everyone.
1: Jordan's really good.
0: Is Paul good?
2: Paul's good.
0: Like how good? How good is Paul?
2: He's good. He just doesn't get he plays a lot, but he just doesn't practice. And some of that is practice, consistency to keep that game to the level where it could be. It's just consistency.
1: All right. Nisha, we need to take a break.
0: After I was inappropriate with my last interview, do we need to go to break now? Get her off the air right now.
1: No, Zach, our producer, he's in my ear saying FCC's on the phone. They want to talk to you.
0: Probably.
1: Can you stick around for our last segment?
0: I can stick around, yes.
1: All right. We got to take a break. When we come back on the other side, what's next in Utah golf? And a little bit more with Nisha DeGuerin. 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
11: What's next? What's next? I'm saying, what's next? What's next? What's next? What's next? And I'm saying, what's next,
12: sir? When I ask what's next, it means I'm ready to move on to other things. So, what's next?
1: Yeah. Utah Golf Radio putting a bow on the show. What's next is All Black Desert. Jordan, you guys, the weekend is Bank of Utah Championship.
2: It's here,
1: this is it. So that's what's next. We so appreciate you being with us today. Thank you so much for being a part of our show. Nisha DeGuerin, parting thoughts.
0: Paul, I left you with no time, and I actually do this for a living and know how to stop talking, and I didn't last segment, so I'm so sorry. No, this is headed into the weekend. You can feel the excitement in the air, and if you can't come experience it, at least be watching, because this is a special moment for Utah.
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4: Ranked Alabama in 109th meeting between the teams. And ESPN host Mike Golick Jr. says the Bulldogs will have their hands full.
21: Mississippi State giving up, I think, over 400 yards in each of the last two games. I do worry about that. This offense for Kalen DeBoer right now. I mean, Ryan Coleman-Williams, who had been left for dead by so many people, gets the video game cover and then largely disappears last season. It seems to be factoring back into the offense again. The line looks better. There's a lot to like about this Bama squad here. I think this is going to be a really good game. I think we're going to see well quarterback moments from both. But I do think Alabama has what it takes to get it done and looks like an improved team for DeBoer.
4: Heard on ESPN Radio's The Golics. The Tide have won 16 straight meetings against the Bulldogs, tied for the second longest active win streak by any SEC team against a conference opponent. Kickoff is coming up on ABC and the ESPN app. And College Game Day back in Iowa City for a top 15 showdown between the 4-0 Hawkeyes and the 4-0 Buckeyes. It's a 14th matchup with both teams ranked among the top 15 in the AP poll. Meanwhile, Florida will face number 25 Missouri after jumping 13 spots to number 8 in this week's poll, the Gators' highest ranking since 2020. Catch the action at 3:30 p.m. Eastern on ABC and the ESPN app. On the baseball, where Aaron Judge will not be on the Yankees roster for the AL Division Series against the Rays as he deals with a calf strain. All four games of the Division Series can be heard on ESPN Radio beginning in a half hour with the Guardians and White Sox in the ALDS.
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24: 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It's brought to you by Bloom Energy, Manscaped, Monster Energy, and SiriusXM. I'm Jonathan Zaslow. She's Amber Wilson. So let's get into a little bit of best week and worst week. All right, Amber Wilson. For instance, when I say to you, who's had a better week than the Florida Gators? I mean, look at where Florida stands right now. One of the biggest stories in the nation, where just 2 weeks ago, this team was unranked. And now we're debating how high they should be ranked. They come in at number 8 in the AP poll. They are at Missouri this afternoon. Amber, who had a better week than Florida?
25: Nobody. That would be my argument. To put up 52 points on what was the fourth-ranked team in the country, it's unbelievable. And to do it under a new coaching staff this soon. Now, John Summerall, at his last couple stops, certainly has a reputation for turning things around immediately. And we do know that's possible in today's college football. It's one of the cooler things about today. People complain about these kids transferring all over the place, but it's also what makes Indiana last year possible, where Kurt Cignetti, in 2 short years, goes from worst to quite literally the best and is able to win a national championship. So you do believe when you get the new coaching staff coming in today's landscape that they can have an impact quickly. And I'm saying all that, Zaslow, and it's still hard for me to believe what I've watched from my own Florida Gators so far this season. They have one less touchdown through 4 games than they had all of last season that I suffered through. They have almost as many points this season as they scored all of last season. And that is true through the last 3 seasons that we spent under Billy Napier. So it's been unbelievable, the John Summerall era. So far, big test today on the road in the SEC.
24: Who had a better week than
3: Iowa. Iowa's got a huge matchup this afternoon against Ohio State, but this game doesn't loom as large if they didn't go into the Big House last week and win at the last second. Who had a better week than Iowa?
25: Well, it was a one-point win, right? So I'm not going to unseat my nomination there of the Florida Gators. But Iowa obviously has a good, a very big week because, like you said, now College Game Day is there in Iowa City. The first time in 20 years, they sort of catapult themselves into really being on the map by going into the Big House and getting that win. So we'll see throughout the rest of the season how impressive it is to beat Michigan right now in the Big House. But certainly they had a good week.
3: Who had a better week than Dan Lanning? Oregon, in a game that they desperately needed against USC, not only do they pull that game out, but then Dan Lanning sticking his chest out afterwards and telling you just how strong that USC-Oregon rivalry is these days.
25: And saying, hey, if you want to win, if you care about football, you come up here to Oregon. And recruiting after the game there in Los Angeles on USC's turf, this Dan Lanning. I would say that was huge. I mean, I would put them even above Iowa because of what had happened there early in the season to Oregon in week two and how down everybody was on that program. Cause a lot of people had Dan Lanning and this Oregon team in a national championship before the season started. And it went off the rails really quick. And that goes a long way. That went over USC, over a rival there on the West Coast, to getting them back in the right side of the conversation.
3: Who had a better week than Jeremiah Smith? The Buckeyes wide receiver, 4 touchdowns last week in their blowout win over Illinois. Who does he remind Pro Football Hall of Famer Larry Fitzgerald of? How about Calvin Johnson?
5: Oh, my goodness. He's an absolute mutant. I mean, I hear a lot of comparisons. I just think about him as Calvin Johnson, because Calvin Johnson was the same, 6'4", 230 pounds. He could run every single route and route tree. He was incredibly difficult to tackle. And, I see a lot of those comparisons because they're both like physical freaks and also have that killer mindset that he has. I mean, scoring 4 touchdowns last week. And I remember seeing the defensive back talking to him, and he just completely broke their will. And, he's going to take the league by storm when he gets in there next year.
3: Amber, it certainly matters which team gets the number one overall pick in the NFL draft, but there's a very real chance Jeremiah Smith goes number one overall.
25: Yeah, a very real possibility. Now, you have to not need a quarterback, and so that's what you're doing when you're referencing it matters what team ends up picking there at number one. But if you're able to sustain with getting a quarterback a little bit later in the first round or in the second round, then yeah, you're probably going to go ahead and take a shot at who everybody seems to sort of unanimously agree right now is the best player in all of college football, and we expected him to be there. He just didn't really have his coming out party until this past week, so he had a hell of a week.
3: Amber Wilson, who had a worse week than Desmond Stevens from USC? This was the kid who had the dirty hit on Dante Moore. And if that wasn't bad enough, it was the reaction afterward. It was the celebrating afterward. And you could even lump Lincoln Riley into this who had a worse week conversation, because he seemingly was completely unaware of anything that was going on with his team. Desmond Stevens ended up suspended for one game.
25: It's hard to say that anybody had a worse week than Desmond Stevens. He really played himself. Not with the hit. The hit is one thing. Obviously, a gross hit. Dante Moore ends up being incredibly injured, concussed, but it was a very, very gruesome concussion on the field. It was the type of one that you're concerned, is he going to get back up? Is he going to be okay whatsoever? And during that time, for a player that's taken off the field in an ambulance, for the dude who hit him to be celebrating, and then, by the way, after getting ejected, is somehow back there on the sidelines like the cheerleader for his team. The whole thing was gross and disgusting, and he kept doubling down. And more than anything, it was unbelievably immature. So he showed himself. It's hard to imagine anybody had a worse week than Desmond Stevens.
3: Who had a worse week than Shane Beamer? It really seems like the South Carolina head coach here, they take on Kentucky this afternoon. It really seems like he's losing control of his team. And now you have reports from Pete Thamel that, depending on his performance today, he might wind up benching Lenora Sellers.
25: That's wild. Lenora Sellers, who was projected to be maybe the best quarterback in all of college football a couple years ago. And then here we are with South Carolina. So disappointing. I like Shane Beamer a lot. Ryan McGee was on with us earlier. He said he's known Shane Beamer since they were kids. There's a lot of people around college football who like Shane Beamer, who are surprised at how bad South Carolina is right now under Shane Beamer. It's a very tough look right now. They've got to right this ship today. This is a must win today for the South Carolina Gamecocks.
3: Finally, who had a worse week than the Michigan Wolverines? If it wasn't bad enough that Western Michigan essentially came into the Big House at the beginning of the season and won that game, then you lose by a point last week on the final play of the game.
25: Karma's a mother
3: Iowa.
25: Bleeper. That's yep. what it is. It's yep. karma. It's always going to get you, Jonathan Zaslow.
3: Tune in for football Sunday action as the Buffalo Bills host the New England Patriots. 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Which teams moved up? Which teams moved down the most? If we're talking about which teams moved up this week in the AP poll, you got to start with the Florida Gators here, Amber. They moved up 13 spots. 2 weeks ago, unranked. They then move up from 21 to 8 after their 52-28 win over Ole Miss. They've gone from unranked to top 10 in 2 weeks, as I mentioned there. And the Gators, Amber, top 10 for the first time in 5 years. We'll get to more on the Florida Gators coming up. Mississippi State, they moved up 8 spots to number 16 after their win over Missouri. The Miami Hurricanes, they went from 6-4. Ohio State moved up from 7-5, and Iowa up 3 spots after the aforementioned miracle last-second win over Michigan. And you know what? How about Oregon? Dan Lanning and them boys with the road win over USC led to a 5-spot move from 20-15.
25: They moved up after moving down dramatically, obviously, at the start of the season. Listen, you and I take issue with the AP poll each and every week because it does feel like there's a lot of bias based on what voters thought in the preseason. It's hard to get away from where you thought these teams were going to be versus where they are. We are at a point here in week 5 where there is starting to be enough resume where it's got to be about resume, Zaslow, and not projections. This week's going to go
3: in the AP poll this week. Drop 5 spots from number 4 to number 9. Yes, they got crushed by the Gators 52-28. But as we mentioned earlier, I'm totally cool with them remaining in the top 10 because if we're going to give the respect to Florida, it's got to work both ways. If Florida's going to move all the way from 21 to 8, wow, that must mean that they beat a really good team. So, okay, Ole Miss, if Florida moves all the way up because they're that good, then how far should Ole Miss actually drop for losing on the road against a really good team? I'm good with them still remaining in the top 10.
25: It's sort of like, is it that Ole Miss is that bad or Florida's that good? And the voters kind of said it's that Florida is that good. And if you feel like that, it's the same thing when we talked about Ohio State losing to Texas. Yeah. If you feel like that is more about Texas pulling it off and being that much better there at the very end of the game against Ohio State, then you can't punish Ohio State too much for losing to that team. And so that's what the voters did here by keeping all of those teams in the top 10.
3: Tennessee dropped 3 spots from 14-17 after their home loss to Texas. USC dropped 6 spots from 12-18 after the aforementioned loss at home against Oregon. Missouri dropped 6 spots from 19-25. That feels like reputation only. They're an SEC team, so we're going to keep you ranked. I don't know why Missouri is still ranked.
25: I don't know why Mizzou is still ranked. I like it because I'm a Gators fan, and we play them today. So if we pull this off today in Missouri, then we get to say we beat another ranked team. But I don't understand it. They shouldn't be.
3: And the teams that fell completely out of the top 25 this week, number 13, Penn State, after their loss to Wisconsin. Well, guess what? Last night, they lost. They got crushed at Northwestern. Louisville was number 16. They dropped out of the rankings after they lost at home to Wake Forest. Number 18, Michigan, would then drop out of the rankings after their home loss to Iowa. And Texas A&M was 21. They lose and get crushed at LSU. They also fell completely out of the AP poll this week. We have no score updates yet. Actually, no, sorry. UCF with an early score on the road is already up 7-0 at number 20, Houston. The other games, Notre Dame, UNC, Alabama, Mississippi State, Boston College, SMU, those games are scoreless. Alongside Amber Wilson, I'm Jonathan Zaslow. It's week five in college football. I mean, some teams are starting to show us, are they for real? While others, not so much. That's next on ESPN Radio's College Football Campus Tour, powered by Bloom Energy.
23: 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Tennessee came up short against top-ranked Texas in its conference opener. Now, the Vols look to bounce back as the 3-1 Auburn Tigers come to town. 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
26: ESXM. This will be Love's 36-yard field goal attempt. Tutton holding, Epling snapping from the right hash. Good snap. The ball is down. The kick is on its way. The kick is up and good.
27: No he good. Missed it. No he good. Missed it.
26: He missed it.
27: He missed it.
26: He missed it.
27: He missed it.
26: He missed it. The crowd thought it was good. And the official said no go. The Panthers win. A big upset in Blacksburg.
3: Call courtesy of the Pittsburgh Panthers Radio Network as Pitt wins at Virginia Tech 35-33, not without controversy. 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Jonathan Zaslow, Amber Wilson here. So you heard not only did the crowd immediately react there in Blacksburg to what they thought was a game-winning field goal with no time left, but correct me if I'm wrong, fireworks also went off as well.
25: That's what it sounded like. It did. I think that everyone thought, including clearly the Pitt Panthers announcer, everyone thought the kick was good initially, and then it wasn't because the judge did not think it was good, who was standing under the upright in question. He said that it was wide. Who the hell knows? Because the kick was really high, Jonathan Zaslow, and because it was above the uprights, apparently not reviewable. Only reviewable if it's between the uprights or right outside of the uprights, which is absolute nonsense and lunacy. And we learned that's the NCAA rule when this kick happened, and they could not review it because it was too high, you know, in the place that we would need to actually review it because it's hard to see in real time.
3: So that's true, what Amber is saying there. Here is the rule, all right, as far as being able to review field goal attempts. This is per the NCAA rule book. Reviewable scoring plays include field goal attempts if and only if the ball is ruled A, below or above the crossbar, or B, inside or outside the upright when it is lower than the top of the uprights. If the ball is higher than the top of the uprights as it crosses the end line, like last night, the play may not be reviewed. So what they're telling you here, Amber, is when the play is really difficult to be able to tell with the naked eye, you are not allowed to review.
25: Right.
3: That's
25: when
3: what they're
25: telling you. When you need to review it, you can't review it.
3: Right. That's
25: and
3: what they're
25: telling you. You can see it with the naked eye when it's either above or below or inside or outside of the actual uprights, the big yellow thingies, then we can review it when we don't need to review it because everybody can see it, and that's when it's not called wrong.
3: And look, you know, still we're like 14 hours removed from the finish of that game. I don't think anyone really knows if it was good or not.
25: Nope.
3: It's really, really difficult to tell. I thought watching it live that it was good. The kicker, who I would think the kicker actually would have the best
25: angle.
3: Not best angle, but I feel like the kicker would know best if it went in or not. It came off his foot. This is what he does. He's a kicker. Like, I feel like he knows if it was good or not. He certainly thought it was good.
25: Right.
3: Watching it live, I thought it was good. The replays I've seen, while really difficult to tell.
25: Really hard to know.
3: If I had to say good or no good, I think it was good.
25: It was coming from the right hash, so it's really hard. It's a weird angle. It's a difficult angle, and it's a really high kick. So it looks like, to me, it goes through the uprights, above the uprights. But I could see how it would be wide left in that scenario as well, and maybe be outside. If only we had technology to decipher these things in 2026, when airplanes can practically fly themselves, Jonathan Zaslow.
3: Now, look.
25: Cars can drive themselves.
3: Well, I'm still waiting for my hoverboard.
25: And my groceries get delivered to my door.
3: James Franklin gets a ton of criticism over the years of not being able to win big games, of not being good in spots like this. Do you have a problem with this? Was a 16-play drive, okay, to end the game. This was not quick. This was a 16-play drive where once Virginia Tech got to the Pitt 19, they didn't really do anything with the football anymore. They kind of sat on it as opposed to trying to get even closer. And like you said, this was from the right hash mark. It wasn't in the center of the field. It makes the kick, you know, exceptionally more difficult. Do you have an issue with the way James Franklin handled the final few plays?
25: Not really. I mean, I guess it would have been nice to try to line it up for a better angle. It's not an exceptionally long kick. What you're trying to do is protect the football in that spot. There must be reason that he's concerned about his team's ability to protect the football. So I'll defer to James Franklin there. I don't know if I think that's particularly controversial, but I understand your point. As a fan, you'd probably want him to push it.
3: So, controversial finish last night with Virginia Tech losing at home 35-33. Let's get you some updates here on what's going on with this early window. Alabama all over Mississippi State to start this one.
25: Yikes.
3: Pick six as Alabama, pending the extra point, is now ahead 13-0 halfway through the first quarter. UCF leads number 20, Houston 7-0. UNC
24: on the board first at home. 7-0 Tar Heels leading number 3 Notre Dame and Boston College and SMU. They are scoreless in that one. Amber, let's do a little for real or not for real. I'm Jonathan Zaslow. 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Iowa Hawkeyes, they are at home today. Huge game against Ohio State. Pending the outcome of today's game, for real or not for real?
25: Yeah, I'll tell you today at 3:30. I guess I'm going to go not for real. I think that defense is for real. The offense has been clicking this season so far, but it's hard. You know, it's a one-point win over Michigan. I can't make too much out of that. I understand it was in the Big House. I understand that's a great win. It's nice that College game day is there. I just don't think they're going to have the same kind of showing today.
24: How about Wake Forest? All right, Wake Forest, we know, played the Miami Hurricanes tough, and right now they are leading Stanford 7-0. Last week they won at Louisville. Wake Forest, for real or not for real?
25: I think that's for real.
24: I think they're for real.
25: I think they're for real. I think that they're a bit of a force there in that conference, and I think that's a really good win on the road against Louisville, and the way that they played Miami, I think is really impressive. So, for realsies.
24: Wisconsin has Michigan State today. They're kicking off in about 5 minutes from Madison. They won last week at Penn State. Nonetheless, I'm going not for real.
25: Penn State is not good. What does that win look like now?
24: Penn State.
25: Now that we consider what happened against Northwestern for Penn State last night, not for real.
24: UCLA is super interesting to me. UCLA is mauling teams. Now, they haven't really played anybody yet, but UCLA now has crept into the rankings. I think UCLA is for real.
25: TBD. I mean, like you said, it's who they're playing here. San Diego State, Purdue, Maryland. It's been unbelievable, the point totals that they're putting up. I just need to see more, I guess, for real for now.
24: I think they're for real. 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
16: A crucial week 5 in college football. I'm Chris Smith. Right now in the first quarter, Keelan Russell hits Ryan Coleman-Williams for a 15-yard TD strike. Then Dijon Lee goes 30 yards with a pick six as 7th-ranked Alabama all over number 14 Mississippi State 14-0. Watch that on ABC and the ESPN app. Over on ESPN, the Irish looking to extend their program record streak of wins to 15 games. But Billy Edwards hits Shamar Easter for a 6-yard score. Then the Irish respond with a C.J. Carr, a 28-yard TD strike. North Carolina and 3rd-ranked Notre Dame knotted up at 7 apiece. And as the Yankees and Rays get ready for Game 1, Aaron Judge is not on the Yankees roster for the series as he deals with a calf strain. And ESPN's Tim Kirchen says New York will have their hands full with the AL East champions at the trap.
17: The Yankees pitching is that good, and they're swinging the bats a whole lot better now. But the Rays are different than any other team in the American League. The way they play the game, they put more bunts in play by a mile than any team in the American League. Fundamentally, they play the game as well as anybody in baseball. Their pitching is well above average. They don't walk people. They put the ball in play, and they are stunningly good at the trop.
16: You can catch every game of the MLB postseason through the World Series on ESPN Radio and the ESPN app. On to the NFL, where the Bears are expected to start Tyson Bagent at quarterback against the Jets, according to the NFL Network's Ian Rappaport. Bagent took the majority of the first-team reps at practice this week, and Case Keenum will serve as the backup, sources told Rappaport.
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24: Alongside Amber Wilson, I'm Jonathan Zaslow. 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Alabama sucks the life out of the building there in Starkville with a quick 14-0 lead. The second touchdown off of a pick six. But the way Mississippi State, the way you get the crowd back into it, you drive down the field, you score a touchdown of your own. So it is now 14-7. Amber, if this is any sign of what this game is going to look like, this is going to be a really fun one.
25: This is going to be a really fun matchup. I'm thrilled that Mississippi State was able to answer, because there was a moment there that I was thinking, oh, we're about to have a noon dudder on our hands. But here we are with the game that I think we were all anticipating we might see. That pick six was really bad from Kamario Taylor. That's certainly not going to help his Heisman conversation. But if you want to thrust yourself back into it, you get up, you rub some dirt on it, as they say, Jonathan Zaslow, you keep going. And that's what the Bulldogs are doing so far.
24: Notre Dame has also tied their game in Chapel Hill. It is 7-7. And getting word now that the Irish have scored once again. It looks like, 12-yard touchdown pass after an interception has now made it 13-7 Notre Dame, pending the extra point. A game that both Amber Wilson and I are really looking forward to is this afternoon at 3:30 p.m. Eastern time. It is the Florida Gators at number 8 ranked Florida Gators at number 25 Missouri. This comes after the Gators waxed Ole Miss last week, 52-28. Florida is averaging over 50 points per game to start this season. So how do the Gators respond this week at Missouri? Is there any type of emotional letdown that we're thinking about? Because here's the thing, Amber. This feels like the final stop for the Gators before things get really, really real. Because if the Gators can win this week at Missouri, next week they're at home for homecoming against South Carolina, who's having all kinds of problems of their own. And then the week after that, they're in Austin at number 1 Texas. And the only thing standing in between, you know, Texas still being undefeated at that point is the state fair game against Oklahoma. So if the Gators win this one this afternoon, not only do you wind up having an undefeated team at number 1 Texas likely in a couple of weeks, but it could be a matchup of number 1 versus top 5. Like, that would be a monster.
25: Yeah, and that Texas-Oklahoma matchup certainly doesn't look like it does in some seasons when we're setting up that thing. Nobody would have predicted that it would be the Gators game the next week. That might have two undefeated teams pitted against one another. That would be a monster matchup. And then, heck, we could go a week after that, because this is me, the Gator girl, dreaming a little bit, Jonathan Saslow, when we take on Georgia and Atlanta. Could that game actually be a game from the Florida perspective? Could it actually mean something? I don't remember the last time. It has been years. It has been since Dan Mullen that I have felt like this, Saslow, where I'm looking ahead at the schedule and actually getting excited about some of these matchups rather than looking ahead at the schedule and thinking we're going to get trucked and then we're going to get killed and then we're going to get murdered and then we're going to get embarrassed. And that's how it's felt for me the last few years as a Gators fan. So this is all types of exciting, but you cannot trip and fall against Mizzou on the road, an SEC opponent. That's never easy. And of course, right now everyone's buying into the hype. So that also makes me nervous. When every show's leading with you, when they're talking about SEC football, is that too much Kool-Aid that Jaden Baugh is going to be drinking, or that Aaron Filo is going to be drinking, and the rest of these Gator boys? And so we'll see what ends up happening. But it's a big game today. It's a big game every week now from here on out for a Florida team that actually has expectations all of a sudden.
24: Now, it is homecoming in Missouri this weekend. And normally a team tries to schedule homecoming against a team that they feel they're going to send their fans and their alumni home really happy. And so the Gators are at Missouri this afternoon for Missouri's homecoming game. Well, head coach of the Florida Gators, John Summerall, doesn't care.
4: I have zero concerns about anybody's homecoming, our homecoming. It's a football game. I do know this. The last four trips we've gone to Missouri, we've lost three of them. So if we think it's going to be a freaking cakewalk, I don't care if it's homecoming or whatever, we're in for a rude awakening, you know. And so we've got to get ready to play a really good football team on the road in a place that's not going well for us.
24: We know there are high stakes, Amber, every week now with the Gators at this point because expectations change. But I feel like we're also going to learn a little bit this afternoon about John Summerall and the control that he has over that locker room, because he's certainly making it sound like he's not going to allow his team to look past this game or have any type of emotional letdown. So I think we're going to learn how much of that John Summerall is able to actually instill in his locker room.
25: Summerall is coming off so likable. He's such a football guy, Jonathan Saslow. And even the way in that clip that he's saying, we have lost at Missouri. We have stumbled and fallen there. And that wasn't him. He wasn't anywhere near those Gators teams.
24: No, but he's bought in. He's completely bought in.
25: And that he feels like it's a we. And he wants these players to feel like, no, that was us, and we can't do that again. And that's a beautiful thing. The reality is this game, the homecoming for Mizzou against us was scheduled many years ago when Billy Napier was our head coach. This has nothing to do with this version of the Florida Gators. And so if you're John Summerall, you want your team to go in there and remind Mizzou of that. It is a new day here at Florida. And so far, they have done just that all throughout this season. They did that against Auburn on the road. They did that against Ole Miss at home. We got to do that against Missouri on the road today.
24: Look, this weekend is going to tell us, again, a little bit about the Florida Gators. Here's Kirk Herbstreit.
5: We're 4 or 5 weeks into this season, but they have become a huge story. But in my opinion, this will be the week, Pat, that we learn maybe even more about the wiring of this team with a first-year head coach.
24: And look, I think it's okay for expectations to change. Like, Amber, going into this season, we're both Florida grads, but I don't know anyone who loves the University of Florida and Florida Gator football more than Amber Wilson. What would your expectation for the Gators be going into this season?
25: Going into the season?
24: Yeah.
25: I really had none. I mean, I was hoping that...
24: What would have made you happy then?
25: Oh, what would have made me thrilled is it double your win total from last year. We only won 4 games last year. Hell, if we had won 6 games this year, I probably would have been excited. Obviously, my expectation has shifted now that we're sitting here at 4-0.
24: I think it's okay. Like, I think it's okay for expectations to change. Once you have evidence, once you have new information in front of you, I think it's okay for expectations to change. And I think the expectation now should be to make the playoffs.
25: I mean, here's the reality. I didn't know who our quarterback was for most of summer. Aaron Filo won a quarterback battle. A lot of Gator Nation didn't expect anything from the Georgia Tech transfer. Jaden Ball we knew was fantastic, but that's about all we knew. I didn't think this defense was going to be any good. Heck, through the first 2 weeks, I didn't think we had a D-line. And then all of a sudden, the last couple of weeks, our D-line has been absolutely monstrous, and we

0: had a passing attack. So I don't, it's been at every turn surprising to me. Yes, we always had some weapons and pieces on this team. I never expected it to come together as quickly as it had. And as the weeks roll by, and as I watch this team in depth, Jonathan Zaslow, it's hard to not start believing and getting excited. But I do think that Mizzou is a real test because we ran all over Ole Miss last weekend. Jaden Baugh just, I mean, he was their daddy, Jonathan Zaslow. That's the only way to say it. And I don't know if the Tigers are going to allow that. Mizzou is a much better run defense than Ole Miss is as a run defense. They rank 19 nationally in yards allowed per carry. They can theoretically on paper limit Jaden Baugh. And so how do the Gators respond to that with their passing game? How does Aaron Filo? Last week, our three main receivers, Aaron Filo's favorite targets, they only had, I believe, 7 catches overall collectively. We did it on the ground last week. It's we, because I'm part of this whole thing.
1: It's we.
0: So don't come at me for saying we. And we did it on the ground last week. And this week, I think it's going to have to look a little bit different. I've been really excited with what we've seen and really excited, heck, from what we've seen from that coaching staff as well and how they've been able to adjust. Today is going to be another adjustment for this Florida team.
1: College Football Campus Tour is home this weekend. I'm from the Zaslow Mansion. Amber's from the Amber Palace. I didn't know she had a palace. This was breaking news earlier today. Next week, though, we are back out on the road. We are going to be in Gainesville. It is going to be homecoming. The Swamp will likely be rocking. Really, really excited for our trip next week as Florida will be taking on the South Carolina Gamecocks. And let's update you on the games going on right now. UNC just threw another interception. So things could be on the verge of getting ugly there in Chapel Hill as Notre Dame leads North Carolina 14-7. UCF still leads number 20, Houston 7-0. SMU is on top of Boston College 6-3. And Alabama with a 14-7 lead over Mississippi State with 1 second remaining in the first quarter. Alabama is once again driving the football down the field. They're in plus territory at the Mississippi State 30-yard line. 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Jonathan Zaslow, Amber Wilson, coming up next, the moment you've all been waiting for. Our picks are next, right here on ESPN Radio.
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0: end zone. How does nobody say that to them?
1: Because it's the Cowboys. Like, what? You're asking why aren't the things working that should work? You're asking why it's not 1 + 1 = 2 in Dallas. It never has been. 1 + 1 is always equal 3 in Dallas. Time goes backwards. Nothing is the way it's supposed to be with that organization. Like, this is what they are. The thing that's supposed to happen that everybody else would do, the Cowboys are going to do the opposite. Like, this is what they are as a franchise.
0: So then they get the ball at the 35. Now, the one thing you can't do... is allow them a pass that gets them in field goal range.
1: Yes.
0: They are in a defense where they leave the middle of the field completely open.
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9: Sylvester Stallone here on the Rich Eisen Show. 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
10: Oh, really?
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5: By Alabama, they had one in the third quarter. Kewan Russell to Rico Scott, 13 yards. In mid-third quarter, Alabama 35, Mississippi State 17. It's on ABC. C.J. Carr, 3 touchdown throws and a touchdown run. Notre Dame leading North Carolina 27-20 early fourth quarter. For the Tar Heels, a 98-yard kickoff return touchdown from Jaden Jefferson. It's on ESPN. These are third quarter scores. UCF 17, Houston 7, SMU 19, Boston College 10, and Iowa State leading West Virginia 28-14. Coming up, Auburn at Tennessee. It's on ESPN Radio with the pregame at 3 Eastern. Florida at Mizzou. Gators receiver Vernell Brown out with a sore knee. AL Division Series Game 1. The White Sox escape a bases-loaded jam in the third. Then they get a 2-run moonshot from Munetaka Murakami. Fourth inning, White Sox 2, Guardians nothing. Tonight, Yankees at Tampa Bay. Aaron Judge is not on the New York roster. Still out with a sore calf. ESPN's Tim Kurkjian is big on the Rays.
6: Fundamentally, they play the game as well as anybody in baseball. Their pitching is well above average. They don't walk people. They put the ball in play, and they are stunningly good at the trop.
5: National League Game 1, Dylan Dodd will start for Atlanta against the Dodgers and Tarek Skubal.
7: Hey, it's Michelle Smallman, and coming up Monday, even though the Falcons and Saints are both 1-2, I'll tell you why the winner of this game will set themselves up for a playoff run. It's on Sportsmanlike, 6 a.m. Eastern, right here on ESPN Radio, ESPN2, and ESPNU.

0: paid like he's a top 10 player, and he hasn't been a top 10 player the last couple years.
1: You know what else Devin Booker isn't? A point guard. So can you not start Jalen Green alongside him? Can you let Colin Shepherd, not all white point guards are alike. Can you let Colin Gillespie be the starting point guard so Devin Booker doesn't have to handle those responsibilities and can do what he does best?
0: Well, that would help Devin Booker too.
2: Yeah, I mean, Jalen Green, then you're talking about minimizing him, which
1: bringing him off the bench. I'm talking about putting him in a sixth man role.
0: He's their second highest paid player, and he can opt out of his contract at the end of the year. Did you think he's going to be happy about?
2: $36.2 million this year, $36 million next year.
0: But it's a player option.
2: He's interesting because I've been at two incredible playoff games by him in the last, 15 months, which was, McMahon, you might have been at least one of them, but game two, Rockets, Warriors on that, remember that seven-game war of a first-round series? He had, 38. But I will also say the rest of the series, he basically shot sub 30%, and the Warriors were happy at times when he was on the floor.
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0: quarterback is they have to be in third and manageable consistently. Neither one of these teams are good on third down because they haven't been good on first and second down.
1: Tennessee had 6 sacks and 10 tackles for loss a week ago. Third down and 8, Auburn. Penalty marks him back to the 11-yard line. Waiting in the gun is Brown. There's the snap, drops back 3 yards. Pocket clean. Now he flips it forward on the shovel, caught by Cobb. Tries to get by one defender, knocked down at the 15-yard line. That'll be 4 yards shy of the first, a gain of 5. Ty Redmond with the stop. It's fourth down.
0: Great defense that time, knowing the down and distance. Jim Knowles shows pressure, in the end didn't bring pressure, dropped into a zone. And I think for quarterbacks that are struggling in the pass game, it's much harder in the zone defenses to kind of discern who's open. Man-to-man, it declares pretty quickly. Zone, sometimes it's harder, and Brown couldn't find anyone that time.
1: So that's 5 games, 5 opening drives, and they've got 4 punts in those 5. The other was an interception. Hudson Cock, the lefty punter, sends it away, signaling fair catch at the 38-yard line, and making it is DeJuan Morris. Good field position coming up for Tennessee after the timeout. A 46-yard punt, no return, 10:36 to go opening quarter. It's Tennessee and Auburn scoreless. 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
1: 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Mark Kestisher, Kelly Stauffer, Ian Fitzsimmons, our entire ESPN Radio crew. Second series coming up for both teams. First up, Tennessee. And Kelly, we mentioned it off the top. Wendell Moy, their left guard, season-ending lower body injury last week. Sham Umarov, their right guard, is out injured today. On the tackle side, with David Sanders and Jesse Perry and Sam Pendleton in the middle, they have a little bit of cohesion, but it's been tough for Tennessee to stay cohesive with all the injuries.
0: Yeah, it's been a match unit, quite frankly. And you mentioned Jesse Perry out at the right tackle position. Remember, David Sanders was at right tackle as a true freshman a year ago. He moves from right to left. Jesse Perry was really destined to be the right guard. He's more of a natural guard. He's having to play out at the right tackle position because Ori Williams, who, quite frankly, they paid a lot of money to bring him from LSU in the transfer portal, hasn't really stepped up and taken that right tackle position. Ideally, it would be Williams moving up and Perry moving over would be kind of their best combination at this point in time.
1: With all that change on the offensive line and a very aggressive defensive coordinator, DJ Durkin, after this first play, we'll talk about that, the kind of games that Dirk can play.
0: Communication is key. And when you have a youngster taking the snaps, it's amplified greatly.
1: First down and 10, Vols at the 38-yard line, heading from our left to right. There's the snap, and it is a handoff. DeJuan Morris gets around traffic on the right side and gets through to the 43-yard line before he's grabbed and dropped by Eric Winters, the safety.
0: But the run game is the key. First of all, it sets the table for going fast, but it really is the best friend to a young quarterback.

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1: Jim Baskel back in the College Football Live post-game show on the heels of Tennessee getting the best of Auburn for their first win over the Tigers since 1999. Let's take you around the nation, ranked versus ranked in Columbia, talking about Missouri and 8th-ranked Florida. The Gators had lost 13 straight road games versus ranked teams. The Tigers had lost 9 in a row overall against ranked teams, so something had to give. Keep in mind, Florida had averaged 260 rush yards a game through their 4-0 start. Well, Florida ran for just 42 yards on this day. Speaking of running.
2: Handed off, Roberts gets between a seam to the 30. Right side, he may go to midfield. Roberts to the 40. Roberts to the 30, being chased to the 20. Roberts to the 10, to the 5, to the house. Jamal Roberts goes 80 yards, and Missouri extends the lead.
1: Indeed, his third touchdown, ran for 211. They had 562 yards of offense, as heard on Learfield. Jamal Roberts, the star of the game. As Missouri is a 45-17 win over Florida. That's their largest win versus an AP-ranked team in school history. A record-breaking day for a certain wideout for the Ohio State Buckeyes.
2: Sam fakes the handoff, sets up to pass. Pressure coming, eludes one defender. Rockets one deep down the right side of the field for Jeremiah Smith. Got it to the 10 of Iowa, off a defender and into the end zone. Jeremiah Smith, long distance from Julian Sand, 58 yards to the house.
1: How about that from Learfield as well? Ohio State 31-14 over Iowa in a 5-14 matchup. Julian Sand, 3 scoring strikes, 2 to Jeremiah Smith, who had 11 receptions, 206 yards, and 2 touchdowns. His 35th and 36th receiving scores career. That is a new Ohio State record. And think about all the great receivers that have gone through that school. And that is your performance of the week. Your power performance player is Jeremiah Smith, powered by Bloom Energy. Clean power that uses little water and keeps communities running. Bloom Energy, power America relies on. Ongoing in the fourth quarter, South Carolina, that got out to a 17-0 lead on 24th ranked Kentucky, then fell behind, have regained the lead at 27-24, just under 11 to go in that one. Third ranked Notre Dame gets 5 total touchdowns from CJ Carr, 4 through the air, 37-26 winners over North Carolina. That's 15 straight wins for the Irish by 10 plus points. Number 7 Alabama just puts it on 16th ranked Mississippi State, 56-23 to go to 5-0. Keelan Russell accounts for 4 touchdowns, 3 through the air. They next get Georgia next week under the lights. Well, the Dogs second in the nation, 38-14 winners over Vandy. Gunnar Stockton, a trio of scoring strikes in that one. Minnesota 20-14 over Michigan. The Wolverines second straight loss. Bryce Underwood, 2 interceptions. They had 3 total turnovers and just 180 yards of offense. 20th ranked Houston, 27-17 over UCF. They're up to 4-1. Connor Wegman, 3 touchdown runs for the winners. 21st ranked SMU, 25-16 over Boston College. Kevin Jennings accounts for 3 scores, 2 through the air. And again, just set to get underway here. Bottom of the hour, it's the ABC ESPN game. 4th ranked Miami at Clemson. The Canes come in leading FBS in total touchdowns with 28 and yards per play. And Darian Mensah, only quarterback since 1998 with more touchdown passes, 14, than incomplete passes, 12, through the first 4 games of the season. Once again, our final score, Tennessee beats Auburn 24-14 with a huge second half. Coming up next, it's postseason baseball. It's game 1 for the Yankees and Rays. For our producer, Taris Lejeski, technical director, Josh Kapke, as well as Ian Fitzsimmons, Kelly Stauffer, Mark Kestisher, and John Madani. I'm Jim Baskel. 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